0: worst in history. It is now a government which is, I think, doing more harm than the Whitlam Labor government did in the 1970s.
1: I understand Barnaby Joyce will be in town this week at a certain public event at a hotel. Will you be attending that one?
0: Oh, it's the first I've heard about it. I don't spend a lot of time worrying about what colleagues from other political parties are doing. They're at liberty to do whatever they wish to do. I'm focused on the interests of the people of Barker today, tomorrow, and as long as I've given the great privilege of being the member for Barker, that will be my sole focus.
1: If you were invited, would you go?
0: I can't imagine why I would be invited, and I don't even, when you say town, I presume you mean the southeast. I'm currently in the Riverland. I don't know where I'll be by the end of the week, and I certainly won't be making decisions based on where Barnaby is.
2: That is the federal member for Barker, Tony Pastors, speaking with our reporter Aidan McNamara there. You're on ABC Southeast. It's 9:31. Hello to Brian on the text line, voting for the original in today's Select Your Version song competition, the original of River Deep Mountain High by Ike and Tina Turner. We're pitching that against the cover. The Supremes and the Four Tops teamed up for a cover 4 years after Ike and Tina Turner's release. Who does it better? You let us know. 1300 476 222. As I say, it's actually 31 minutes past nine, so let's check the latest in news with Elise Arminini.
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4: Good morning, Beck. The Narra Court Lucindale Council will consider an alternative way to honour future mayors after a controversial plan to commission mayoral portraits received community backlash. A motion from Councillor Tom Dennis was approved last month for each mayor to have a professional painted portrait to be hung inside the council chambers. There's been community pushback on the proposed budget of between $5,000 and $7,000 for the paintings. At tonight's meeting, Councillor Dennis will instead move a motion to have a photograph taken of each mayor, starting with current mayor Patrick Ross. In national news, the proposed digital duty of care will cover dating apps, says Treasurer Jim Chalmers. New research from the Mindaroo Foundation released today has found 99% of heterosexual women have experienced harmful behaviour on the apps over the past 3 months, ranging from unsolicited explicit messages and images to threats of physical violence. Mr. Chalmers says the government's proposal would put the onus on the platforms to make their products safer. And in international news, Britain has agreed to help Saudi Arabia counter attacks from Iran-backed Houthis. The UK Prime Minister, Andy Burnham, says they'll provide defensive air-to-air refuelling for a limited time period. Saudi Arabia is a close ally of Britain and had asked for support after the Houthis intensified their attacks on the country. The militants are locked in a civil war with Yemen's internationally recognised government, which is backed by Saudi Arabia. And there'll be more news at 10 o'clock.
2: Thank you very much, Elise. One thing I love about our region, it's trees. Mm-hmm. It's beautiful, beautiful, beautiful trees. We have many. We're very lucky. We have many different types. But do you think you could narrow down to one favourite tree?
4: Trees aren't really things that I think about, if I'm honest, other than when it's a really hot day and I need some shade.
2: Mm-hmm.
4: But I don't know, because you have to take into account the trees that drop mm-hmm. their leaves and their mm-hmm. annoying bits annoying all over the place, or the ones that flower.
2: Yeah.
4: So, yeah, I don't know. I don't know enough about the types of trees around here. All I can think of is pine, because that's one of the the main ones. But they drop pine cones and not a lot of people like them. So I don't have an answer for you.
2: I've been reading an article, an ABC article this morning, about the National Trust Victoria's significant tree register.
4: Right.
2: And I'm a fan, because I think that's lovely. If you think that there's a really important tree in your community, you nominate it, and then the public vote and then an expert committee decides which tree should be voted on. The public votes, and then they're added to the register and they become like a tree of importance. I think that's really nice.
4: Right. So not just a particular species of tree, but a tree in a certain spot.
2: A tree in a certain spot, and you have to sort of explain why. So there's an owner of a central Victorian home with a Victorian Tree of the Year finalist. He says it's a magnificent landmark. It's a bunya pine in Kathy Whiteman's front yard in the historic town of Malden. It's one of the 9 finalists in this year's National Trust contest. Miss Whiteman said, I say to people, when you see the big tree, that's my house. I love that you can point people to your home based on a tree.
4: Yeah.
2: Brilliant.
4: Yeah. People's perspective of what a big tree is would have to be...

0: However, it has a bit of a complicated relationship with the homeowner and the tree. It fruits every 3 years and drops massive cones. The person said the ones I've had weigh between 5 and 7 kilograms.
1: Holy moly.
0: Yeah, you can hear them dropping down through the branches and then bang as it hits the ground. She says, I have to wire the front gate shut when it's fruiting season and not go underneath you. It could kill you to have one drop on your head. It's a messy plant, but it's beautiful.
1: See what I mean? Those trees that drop things, they're not always people's favourites. We have a lot of the trees around our neighbourhood at the moment that are ones that do drop their leaves. So they're pretty bare, but they will start flowering and getting green again very soon with the nice weather that we're having. But yeah, all winter we've been fighting all the leaves that have dropped because they line the street that we're in. So they're just everywhere. We had to go get a blower vac that vacuums them up so that we can walk out of our door without having a giant pile of leaves there. So
0: you're lucky you don't live in like Canada or America where they have the giant maples and they just you have to rake them all and
1: at least maple leaves are nice.
0: Oh,
1: they're a nice shape and they can be a nice color.
0: At least,
1: and the ones that we've got are just dry and brown and gross. So look, I didn't think I'd get so political about trees, but you've got me started. But I do love fruit trees. Fruit trees are ones that I really enjoy. We've got on our walking trail with the dogs, we've got a couple of people who have lemon trees and walking past them when they're really fruity and full of lemons. Just the smell that comes off of them is great. So my favourite trees are fruit trees. There you go.
0: See, I find those more annoying than just plain old deciduous trees. As a dog owner, I used to live in a house that had an orange tree in the back garden, which is fine, beautiful. How lucky am I until my Labrador decided that he could eat oranges that had fallen on the ground, gotten a bit moldy, so then it was like a thing. We had to pick up all the oranges and we didn't know what to do with all our buckets of oranges. We had every type of orange product under the sun. It was too many. We had a very overactive orange tree. Again, lucky us. Not lucky Bruce, because Bruce got very, very, very sick on citrus tummies.
1: Yes, yeah.
0: Also not unlucky us.
1: Not great.
0: You can imagine.
1: But that's where, you know, garden fencing and things come in. So there are ways around these things.
0: If I had an orchid or an orchard and I was able to, you know, make myself an orchard and have an orange tree and have a lemon tree away from my Labrador, I'd be thrilled.
1: Yeah.
0: But yeah, not so much in that property. Anyway.
1: Bit off topic. That was okay.
0: I think I would have to go and nominate some of the trees down in the Valley Lakes here in the southeast. I know I would assume a lot of them aren't probably native, especially around like the botanical gardens, the planted gardens and the manicured gardens around the Valley Lakes. But there's just something about them. They are just so beautiful. The variety, the size of them, it's definitely something. My husband and I, we just love going to look at the different colours all throughout the different seasons of the year, like parking up the top of the Valley Lakes, watching them all. Oh, it's just beautiful.
1: Mm. Yes, I don't have really strong feelings about trees, but they're nice.
0: Yeah.
1: They're nice.
0: If you want to read on about some of the beautiful trees in Victoria that have been nominated on this National Trust Victoria's Significant Tree Register, there's also an Indian bean tree at Castlemaine Botanical Gardens that's also in the running. I don't personally think that's the most beautiful tree, but I'm sure it's quite significant for some reason. But yeah, lots of beautiful ones. A golden elm. Oh, just, it looks like a giant fluffy bush. Love it. If you want to read more and see these tree photos, you can. There's this ABC article, Molden Tree Among Finalists in the National Trust 2026 Victorian Tree of the Year Competition. Lucky gardeners, lucky tree owners.
1: Yeah, so I'll have to do some reading and maybe find some more appreciation for some trees.
0: Have a bit of love for the deciduous. They do a lot of work.
1: Yeah.
0: Thank you, Elise.
1: Thanks.
0: Elise Armin and Ian in the studio with your news update this morning. They're gonna get tough.

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0: Nope, not 9:45, 9:45, sorry. It is 9:45 on the dot. Now, as we get closer towards this year's crop harvest, there is a quiet optimism among farmers for a particularly strong season, but the growing period hasn't been without its problems. Elders Narracourt agronomist Adam Hancock explained to our rural reporter Elsie Adamo earlier.
4: In a word, it's good. I think, yeah, still a little way to go. The season has been interesting. As usual, it started a lot earlier. We had it's been wet and warm, I guess, and had a lot of rain in March for the first time in a few years. I think our autumn rainfall was something like 165 mils around Narracourt compared to last year's 50, and a lot of that was in March. So the season got started pretty early, and then we had a wet June as well. And our winter's been really warm this year. And so actually, I think the Mount Gambier weather station recorded its equal warmest winter on record, which didn't surprise anybody. So, you know, the crops are really advanced at the moment for, you know, the calendar date, which is just a result of how the season's tracking, I guess. But it has got a lot of people talking.
5: What does it need from here to make sure they're finished off well? There has been a bit of kind of late frost risk and questions over if there's going to be enough rain.
4: Yeah, I think, I mean, where it's at right now and where to from here, like the crop yield potential mostly across the southeast is really high. Like it's looking, yeah, like a lot of really good potential. I think there's been three or four sort of regions in the southeast that got a little bit too wet to the point that they won't be able to recover now. Like it sort of got through that, you know, 150 mils in June, okay, but then early September, I think there was just the region got 10 millimetres and some people got 25 or 30, and that was just too much. And a lot of holes opened up in a lot of paddocks, and so that sort of yield potential now we can't really get back. But mostly, though, it's really good. And so now, you know, the temperature's good. Like you have a look at solar radiation receival, and that's sitting really high, which is a really good thing for crops right now that are just right in the middle or at the start of their critical period, setting up their yield potential. So a frost, yeah, we had a frost a couple of days ago. I think a lot of the upper southeast is kind of past that real sensitive when, say, a wheat crop is flowering. It doesn't take much of a frost to take some yield. But now through the mid-southeast, there's a lot of wheat that's flowering right now. So if we get a frost tomorrow morning, that'll create a bit of work next week, checking a few patches. But, you know, the farm businesses these days with a big cropping enterprise, they have a multiple varieties of wheat and they spread their time of sowing so that your whole farm isn't flowering at the same time. So if we get one frost in a week and no more frost, then, you know, you might lose a patch, but it's not going to be, you know, your whole cropping enterprise.
5: Has there been much pest or disease pressure this season?
4: Yeah, there has. I think, you know, so it's been wet and warm. So that's pretty good conditions for a lot of, you know, canopy fungal diseases and nearly every crop has had a problem. There's been a lot more blackleg in canola this year, which has been something we've been leading up to for a few years. It's not just about seasonal conditions this year. So there's been a lot more powdery mildew in wheat because of how wet and warm it's been. A lot of leaf rust in barley, which we don't get every year. And then we grow a lot of beans in this region and we get pretty bad botrytis most years, which is chocolate spot. Yeah, this year, susceptible varieties where it got a bit too wet, where guys couldn't drive over it and it took the plane a few days to get there because they were so busy. There's a lot of hot spots of botrytis in beans, but we're pretty used to that. That's part of the landscape in the southeast. So, yeah, there's been a lot more disease pressure. And then we had a bit of a aphid outbreak really early in the season in canola that brought in a bit of a virus into our canola, you know, at the 2 to 4 leaf stage that we had to manage, which happens once every 10 years. So there has been some 1 in 10 year, you know, pests and diseases this year that we've had to manage.
5: It sounds, though, still kind of could be quite a particularly strong harvest this year, though, despite those pressures.
4: Yeah, it will be. It's potentially will be. It's looking really good now. And, you know, the crop canopies that we've got could deliver easily above average yields, except for, you know, the three or four places around the southeast that have just got a bit wet.
5: So are farmers pleased in your travels? Have you been having conversations with them about how they're feeling?
4: Yeah, they are. They're mostly pleased. They're feeling pretty optimistic about the yield. I think the, you know, the commodity price and the cost of productions is a challenge, as it has been now for a few years. But if we get a good yield, then, yeah, that always helps with all that.
5: And looking a bit further ahead, Adam, hopefully it won't impact in the near future, but there is quite a bit of a concern about the El Nino weather system in the months to come. Is that something you're keeping an eye on?
4: Oh, yeah. The El Nino has always gives you something to talk about. I think it's always debatable how much that sort of impacts our rainfall in our part of the world down here compared to, you know, all the other systems that make up the modelling. But we're expecting that this will, you know, increase, say, the average temperature for October, and that'll have an impact on yield. But, yeah, there's not much we can do about it. I think at the moment we've got some really good stored soil moisture. You know, our moisture probes are sitting at a really high level, so we could easily handle a below average rainfall October right now and still hit a pretty good yield potential. But the temperature is something that concerns us.
5: And what about the spread of the different crops this year, Adam? You know, are people opting for one in particular that you've noticed?
4: Oh, yeah, there's a little bit of shifting around, you know, the percentages of what you grow, but this is probably happening more in other regions across the southern zone. I think in the southeast, people are mostly sticking to their rotation, where you have a legume and an oil seed like a canola, and then a cereal, and then back to a legume. Again, it's really, you know, once you start tightening up that rotation, you solve one problem and create two more, and we've been there before. So we're sort of largely sticking with the rotation, but yeah, a lot of growers are not all that enthusiastic about the price, the commodity price for a lot of the pulse crops. And so a few growers have opted to, you know, drop off some pulse crops in the rotation. And sometimes that's been replaced with a bit of pasture or a clover small seed production. But there's where it can happen. There's a few people that are really tighten it up and doing canola wheat, and that's creating some challenges. So it might look good, you know, for a couple of years.
5: Right, so they're just maybe chasing prices and not thinking as long-term as they should.
4: Yeah, that's a reasonable statement. I reckon it's you can chase the gross margin. The canola price is really good at the moment and has really good frost tolerance and things like that. But, yeah, you know, the pressure of weeds and pest diseases in a really tight rotation is really starting to show up for those guys.
0: That is Elders Narracourt agronomist Adam Hancock speaking to our rural reporter Elsie Adamo there. You'll hear more on this on the Country Hour from 12 noon today.
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0: You're on ABC Southeast, where it is 8 minutes to 10 this morning. I did just want to give the details again on the Select Committee on Women's Health. Senator Marielle Smith will be a sort of Zoom conference calling into the information session that's being held tonight for regional women. The group organised by Tegan and Sarah, as you heard, after 8:30 this morning. They're meeting tonight at Wollunda in the Recreation and Convention Centre in the Youth Room, which is downstairs from 5:30 p.m. It'll all kick off at 6 p.m. With a hearing from the senator at 6 p.m. They'll be able to answer questions and give you a template to make a submission yourself. Just on some social media posts on this, Sarah and Tegan have said, "You are important and your story deserves to be heard. We have the potential to make a change for now and future generations." They say book online to register your attendance and that they look forward to meeting you. So if you want to book to attend that information session tonight, you can do so on the Embody Mount Gambier website. You can also do it on the Embody Mount Gambier social media pages on Instagram. That's all online. Now, if you're not sure what I'm talking about, this is to do with the Select Committee on Women's Health. So that has been established, and submissions will close on the 9th of October. That is what this information session is being held in Mount Gambier on tonight. So the Select Committee on Women's Health is asking for you to report on best practice approaches to postpartum healthcare, the delivery of physical and mental health support services for mothers and their partners, including those who have experienced infant loss, women's experiences in the postpartum period, including the physical, psychological, emotional and economic impacts of birth, best practice pregnancy and postpartum care models to support long-term maternal physical and mental health, the cost and accessibility of postpartum health care, including, you know, infant feeding supports, mental health supports and services, physiotherapy services, including pelvic health services and related allied health services. It's something Tegan and Sarah say are in their roles professionally in the Southeast. It's something they hear about from mums a lot in our region. We understand these types of conversations, especially through the lens of our regional community, recently, they can be hard. Lifeline is there for you. You can call 13 11 14 if you need to have any further conversations. Panda is also a great perinatal, postnatal anxiety, depression service. Their number is 1300 726 306. If you can't attend the information session tonight, you can still just head online and make a submission. Just search Select Committee on Women's Health or go online to the aph.gov.au. website, and you'll find all of the information and resources online there now.
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0: All right, it is that time of the morning to announce the winner of today's Select Your Version song competition. We pitched to you River Deep Mountain High, a classic banger, originally by Ike and Tina Turner. The Supremes and the Four Tops teamed up to release their own cover at some 4 years after Ike and Tina Turner's version. I have to say, a strong landslide of support for the original version by Ike and Tina Turner today. They are taking the strong lead, the strong win, with their 1966 original. Here it is.

0: that's Prince and his little red Corvette. We're off to Geranium before 6 o'clock today.
1: I love Geranium.
0: Yeah.
1: I do. It's actually a really good little spot.
0: It's Geranium Pool, and that conjures up things, you know, images.
1: What's
0: of
1: happening pool, with the pool of geranium?
0: Oh, they've done some fundraising.
1: Have
0: there.
1: They?
0: Some local fundraising.
1: I got a feeling.
0: Wonderful.
1: I got a feeling that pool was actually dug by volunteers.
0: Yeah, probably. Yeah. And then when the school closed, they fought to keep it for the community.
1: That's it.
0: That community is amazing.
1: That whole area around Lamar.

Five from five. Which 1976 sports comedy movie about a misfit Little League baseball team became a cult classic and inspired a TV series? Even Kishi got this one right. If it's any help, there's four

0: So that was Fozzie and Kerm.
1: Oh, it is a mental, mate. You know, you go through life, it's so much fun.
2: And then,
1: but only times to get up sick was guys and say, call me something else and be rude. You know, like,
2: yeah, no.
1: We don't want that,
2: Peter. Hey, Peter, I must go, my friend. Hey, do you know what the sign off is?
1: I've got no idea.
2: The sign off. I want you to say thanks for playing soft. Are you ready?
1: Yeah.
2: Go on. Off you go.
1: Thanks for playing soft.

basis that are now app only. Is this going over the top, do you think? 1-300-800-222. Or issues that are on your mind, love to talk, and lines are free. So give us a bell. We'll do that. Here's America.

0: America and Ventura Highway. All right, issues of the day. Line's free.
1: Issue of the day.
0: Plenty of things around. These smart glasses are getting more popular, but there's also a lot more people cracking down on them. I noted that the WA government says they're going to ban them in public schools completely. The possession of them, certainly the wearing of them, from term four. Are we overdoing it? Because plenty of people with low vision or hearing or vision impaired people find these things incredibly helpful. What do you think? Would you trust smart glasses with your personal information? And what's the difference between smart glasses and a handheld mobile phone anyway, also which can take photographs? 1-300-800-222 is the number. Joy of Logan says, sigh, that song reminds me of the hopeful days of my youth. I know what you mean, Joy. It was. It is, yeah. It is a bit like that. That is true. Jenny in Perth says, Phil, as a Fremantle supporter, suddenly Saturday is becoming much closer. My son's flying home from Copenhagen in Denmark just to see the grand final in Fremantle. He and his sister went down to Frio in 2013. Given that excitement, even though they're lost, he still wants to be there. Me too. Crazily, it's costing him less flying from Copenhagen to

0: And then it kicks in big time. Who is it? What's the song?
1: Don't think I'm going to get it. Before I go, I just say the reason I know the opening line of the Gettysburg Address. Have you ever heard the Bob Newhart sketch?
0: I don't remember the sketch, but I loved Bob Newhart.
1: It's Abe Lincoln with his speechwriter. And his speechwriter says, just say 70.
0: Bob Newhart is the best. He turned in the original Catch-22 movie. I didn't mind the TV series, but I loved the original movie as Major was superb. And the Bob Newhart show, just the dry sense of humour. So good.
1: All right.
0: Thanks, mate.
1: No worries. Bye-bye.
0: Talk to you soon. 1-300-800-222 to play. Stuart in Victor Harbour in South Australia. Good morning, Stuart. How are you?
2: Not bad, mate. How are you doing?
0: I'm well. Did you recognise that big guitar riff?
2: No, I didn't. I don't know it.
0: You don't know it?
2: Is there any way I could go geography instead?
0: No. The rule is that we've got to once a question is live and in play, we have to answer it, or else we'll go all over the place. So,
2: I see. It's good night for me, and it's good night for him.
0: Thank you. 1-300-800-222 to play. Get on the phone. The lines are open if you recognise that big fat guitar riff. Maria certainly did. She's got it from the SMS on text message. As is Ben. He's texted through. He knows what that big fat guitar riff is. I wonder if Sian knows what it is there in beautiful Erskineville in inner city Sydney in the inner west. Hello, how are you this morning?
3: Hello, Francis. I'm really well. How are you?
0: I am well. Did you recognise that guitar riff?
3: Yes, I know the answer to that. But the reason I called in is that when I had one of my kids a long time ago,

0: obviously that does hit the media, but also there's a lot of news stories that sort of just say sharks in the ocean as well. And so from a psychology perspective, we know the more we hear about something, the more common we think it is. And that's how the media can contribute to that.
1: Dr. Brianna Lebusque is with us talking about the fear of sharks as we in the sort of southern part of the country, or in the part of the country where we're allowed to swim in the ocean, becomes a thing.

0: Australians should be able to access their super early to buy or pay off their home.
1: Allow for people to use their own savings to get that first house.
0: The Shadow Housing Minister has also raised the prospect of allowing super to act as a collateral or offset for people facing steep housing costs. But the superannuation industry says the idea of freeing up super for housing would inflate the market.
2: It would essentially hike house prices and rents and put that dream of home ownership even further out of reach for the next generations of young Australians.
0: Misha Schubert is the CEO of the Super Members Council and has pointed to the time New Zealand allowed early access to retirement savings for house deposits as a cautionary tale.
2: After that scheme was introduced, house prices took off. They grew at nearly twice the rate of those in Australia up to the market peak in 2022.
0: Not everyone agrees allowing Australians access would have the same effect. Housing economist Cameron Murray is from Fresh Economic Thinking and reckons using super to invest in a home would help most Australians in retirement.
3: That's because the age pension system rewards home ownership and the security home ownership offers is highly valued at retirement. So I think it is a good idea.
0: Under the government's First Home Super Saver Scheme, people can make voluntary contributions to their super, let it accrue interest, and later withdraw up to $50,000 as part of a home deposit. In response to proposals to increase early access beyond this, the federal government has declared the next election will be a referendum on super.
4: Oliver Gordon, and that's Early AM for today. Briefly in finance, oil is lower. The global benchmark Brent crude is trading at $98.20 US a barrel. I'm Rachel Mealy. It's 6:15.
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6: Good morning. I'm Elsie Adamo. Thanks for joining me for the Rural Report on ABC Southeast and ABC Riverland. Coming up today, frost concerns for wheat in the Riverland and you'll get an update on the latest movements in the grain markets. But first today, expressions of interest are now open for the South Australia Wine Grape Grower Transition Loan Scheme. But what might the details of these loans actually look like? Part of the state government's $109 million support package for the struggling industry, eligible growers can access loans of up to $500,000 to transition unviable vineyards to more sustainable and higher value land uses. Wine Grape Council of South Australia Chair Rachel Triggs is one of the many industry representatives who helped secure this package. She's now helping to develop the loan guidelines. She says the 25-year low crush in the most recent vintage was a turning point for government action.
7: There's been really great engagement with the Malinauskas government ever since they came into power. And I think off the bat of the, you know, the most recent vintage numbers that have been released, you know, the lowest crops in 25 years, it is a real signal that something needs to be done. And certainly, you know, we haven't gone sort of prime quarter government as far as, you know, so demand for wine. People are drinking less wine. This is the reality of it, right? And that's not necessarily a role for government to fix. But when there's a regional community element to it, where there's an economic element to it, where it is just sensible to be able to provide growers with an out-ramp so that they can push on and work out what is into the future, that has been really amazing. So it's really those numbers that have precipitated it. And we've had a couple of really engaged roundtables, one I would say 2 months ago, one maybe a month or even 6 weeks ago. And they've been really lengthy and productive discussions. And the Premier and his ministers have listened and they have rightfully asked industry to come to them with solutions, not with problems. And we've done that. So we've looked at the concessional loans. We've got a package there to manage CCA-treated post-storage. So that is a huge cost for people to exit vineyards, to clear vineyards. It's to clear those posts from vineyards. And we've got that additional global wine growth support package as well. So an extra $1 million on top of the $1 million already granted for the next year, and then $2 million for each of the 2 years after. So it's a very welcome package.
8: And I want to dive back a bit more into the package in a moment. So, but I just want to check. So you're saying you've been working a really particularly more intensively with the Premier. So that's since the Labor government won their second term in March 2026. Right. Was there a lot of much work done with them in their first term in 2022? Because we have had a lot of grape growers say that they wrote to the Premier back in 2022, but they didn't hear much then. Was there much collaboration and discussion with them in the first term?
7: Look, I really can't comment. I came on as the chair of the Wine Grape Council only in February this year, so my engagement with the Premier and his ministers has been limited to that period. So, look, I really couldn't comment other than to say that certainly the numbers that have come out of this most recent vintage and also the production supply and inventory figures that have come out of the 2026 vintage have really precipitated this change.
8: What are you hearing so far from wine grape growers in the state as a response to this package?
7: The response has been fairly positive. You know, as you say, the devil is in the detail, but, you know, the big ticket items, I think, for most growers in South Australia will be that the first step to it, finding a solution to disposing of CCA posts, which is huge. And, you know, those concessional loans, like being able to get some cash flow that otherwise wouldn't be granted from the banks in circumstances where I think, you know, the Treasury is willing to look at particular cases on a case-by-case basis, as well as setting out the eligibility criteria. But I think you'll see the government provide these lowish interest concessional loans. They're willing to take on a little bit more risk than the banks probably will. They'll probably loan to a higher loan-to-value ratio. And I suspect that they will be willing to take in the value of the vineyard after the vines have been removed in calculating that LVR, as opposed to before, when potentially there is a lesser value attributed to those blocks with the vines on them. So as you say, the devil is in the detail, but I think no one's going to look a gift horse in the mouth here. It's a really positive step.
8: Do you know much more at this stage about, how people will be able to apply and what that process might be like?
7: I don't know exactly how it will look. We've got lots more engagement to do this week to iron that out, but I'm looking forward to those announcements coming out and to making sure that the Wine Grape Council play a meaningful role in supporting growers in understanding what is available and what they need to do to apply, because sometimes that can be the hardest part.
6: Wine Grape Council of South Australia Chair Rachel Triggs speaking with Eliza Berlage. Applications will close on the 30th of June 2027 for this program, or when all of the $100 million scheme funding has been allocated. The ABC has reached out to PIRZA to find out when applications will open. We haven't heard back yet, but when we do, we will be sure to let you know those dates. Broadacre farmers in the Southern Mallee say frost events in the last weeks have led to damage in some of their grain and lentil crops. It's a worry for growers hoping for a bumper harvest amid great opening rains after years of drought. Lamoureux farmer Lou Floor has been out inspecting in her paddocks and anticipates yield losses of between 10 and 20%.
9: We are certainly in prime frost damage time. So we've been about a week since the frost of last Tuesday night, I think it was. And yet it's certainly not nothing. Just having a look now in the paddock as we speak, I can see definitely some damage done to the flowering wheat crop. Then I'm noticing also those that are grain filling, I'm hoping I'm not seeing them being pinched. I don't think they are, and I think they'll continue to fill, but yes, it's certainly not nothing in the Southern Mallee at Lamoureux.
8: Yeah, I guess how concerning is frost at this stage?
9: Yeah, but this is the critical time for frost damage when we're flowering. That's when it has the chance to do the most damage to grain yield. So we are nervously awaiting the next few days and inspecting what we'll see. But the other side of that is we did have a 30-degree day on Sunday as well. So it's certainly a fine balance between the two frost and heat events at the moment.
8: Yeah, you mentioned the 30-degree day, and obviously that's a concern on the other end. How cold has it been getting overnight?
9: So it's varying now. We're getting so good at being able to monitor frost because of the MesoNet. We're getting quite a variety of readings, anywhere from sort of negative 0.6 last night, and then up to 2, like the local bomb site registered a 2. So not a frost event actually occurred, according to that station. And that's just highlights the variability of frost across the landscape. Eliza, like, it's very hard to to know at one weather station to the next as to how much damage there may or may not be.
8: And yeah, just tell us a bit about your crop this year and what you're growing.
9: Yes, well, the crop is, so we've had around 280 mils for the year, but it has fallen in the most beautiful time. Our crops are exceptional for the year. We are madly spraying for stripe rust here in the Mallee on our wheat. Our lentils are looking very good for disease, but we'll be monitoring them for botrytis. And yeah, I think the canola is largely going off. Everyone will be monitoring for grubs at the moment and just praying and hoping that we can get this one in the bag after the two seasons we've had.
8: Absolutely. Yeah, it's really, as some people said, it was the best start in for some people in living memory. But yeah, it's not, you know, you can't really count your chickens until they're hatched, until you can't count your crops until they're, harvested.
9: Yeah, bagged. Indeed.
8: Bagged, that's indeed. It. and so, yeah, you're mentioning with some of that frost damage that, yeah, you might see some penalties, some slight take-off on the prices for your crops?
9: The price won't be affected. It'll just be the gross margin, given that if the yield penalty that we may get with that frost. The expected yields and the yield potential that is in the paddock is large. So if we do get that 10 to 20% reduction in frost from a frost event, you know, compared to our average is sort of 2.5 tonnes, I'll take the 20% on a 4 or 5 tonne wheat crop. So it's not all doom and gloom, and there's still plenty of potential.
8: And is there much you can do to sort of protect and prevent frost damage?
9: Not much we can do apart from, you know, make sure we're sowing the right varieties at the right times of the years. But after a frost event has occurred onto a flowering crop, really the only thing we can do is cut it, really, for hay. And given the whole state is relatively abundant with feed, I just don't think there'll be that many growers keen to do that.
8: Yeah, it certainly sounds like from people I've spoken to that most people, if they're cutting hay, they're just cutting it for themselves, really. So.
9: Yep. We still grow a fair bit of export oat and hay. But yeah, I would say for our area, it's definitely lower than our average.
8: And you said, yeah, you've just been checking out yourself the situation. Have you heard from any others how things are looking at their place? Any frost issues?
9: I've been doing a ring around today. So people are looking now. I've just spoken to one grower. He thinks there's some penalty on his lentils, that some of the pods have been affected by frost. I'm still sort of waiting to hear from a few growers. It's a tricky time, Eliza. People don't really want to know what damage may not have occurred. And given those two seasons that we've had, we really need to get this one off and in the bag.
6: Lammeroo farmer Lou Floor speaking there with Eliza Burlage. You're listening to The Rural Report. I'm Elsie Adamo. It is 26 minutes past 6. Let's check in on the weather for today. In the southeast, mostly sunny. Chance of morning frost and light winds. Mount Gambier expected to reach 22 degrees today. Robe 19. Coonora and Narracourt both 21. Bordertown, Keith and Meningi 24. And in the Riverland today, mostly sunny, chance of morning frost, light winds becoming east to northeasterly in the middle of the day and light in the early afternoon. Renmark, Wakery and Karoonda all on their way to 26 degrees, Lemmeroo 24. There'll be more weather on ABC throughout the morning.
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6: Let's take a look at what has been happening in the grain markets. Sean Hickey from Bendigo Bank Agribusiness joins us. Good morning, Sean.
11: Good morning, Elsie.
6: So we've been hearing a bit this morning about some frost concerns in the Mallee. How have conditions been looking recently?
11: Yeah, correct. And it probably highlights that that risk really does remain right through September and even into October. And you've seen with that dry weather coming through, you often get those clearer skies and clearer nights, clearer mornings, which brings with it that increased frost risk too. So, not a great thing to be happening. Obviously, the warmer weather can actually aid crop development to an extent, but that frost risk can take a good amount off of the yield forecast for certain regions that we do have, which is disappointing considering the really strong season that we've been forecasting.
6: So any particular regions more at risk, in your opinion, Sean?
11: Look, not really. I mean, it's purely weather dependent. And as you do get obviously down further south, it's probably a little bit more evident, but it does extend right up north where there's temperatures drop significantly overnight and you do get frost. So, it still exists and it will continue right through the next week, probably the next 2 weeks into October before we start to see that risk, that frost risk start to abate and conditions warm up overnight.
6: So the markets recently, Sean, what have the movements been?
11: Yeah, look, wheat's still a little bit disappointing. Offshore markets have certainly continued to jump and remain pretty volatile. Obviously, all really tied to the Black Sea and what's happening there with Ukraine and Russia and the ongoing attacks on their ports and their struggles to get their wheat exports moving. So still expecting to see plenty of volatility and potential upside to wheat markets, especially the longer those ports stay closed, as we'll start to see demand shift, not only from our more typical Southeast Asian buyers, but also even from those buyers in North Africa and the like as they look to secure wheat. So the longer that Black Sea conflict wears on, the longer we're potentially going to see some upside to Australian wheat pricing. Barley's also been a little bit disappointing, obviously expecting a record or near record barley crop. Now, if we do get more frost events, obviously that's going to take some top off of those production estimates, which could provide a little bit of price upside. But broadly, barley's not doing anything too positive at the moment, probably more upside to pricing in the new year. And then canola's just very tied to crude oil markets. So the Middle East, another geopolitical one that's been going on for months and months now. But look, I think there's certainly not expected to be a normalization of energy markets or crude oil markets in the short term, which will continue supporting canola.
6: And just briefly, Sean, lentil prices?
11: Yeah, lentils have been a really interesting one. From a yield perspective, we were certainly expecting some strong yields there, but there's been a little bit of issues in terms of really strong biomass development and then what that does to their potential yield. So they could fall a little bit, but at the moment, Canadian lentil harvest is well behind the pace and Indian demand is strong. So it does point to some positive pricing post-harvest.
6: Thanks for your time this morning.
11: No worries at all.
6: Sean Hickey from Bendigo Bank Agribusiness with the latest in the grain markets there. And that's all for the Rural Report this morning. Isabella Kelly will be with you tomorrow for another Rural Report. Up next, your local news and weather. I'm Elsie Adamo. It's 6:30.

0: a portrait backflip, and policing seafood labelling. Good morning, Ada McNamara in the southeast with ABC News. A Mount Gambier store will remain closed for another 3 weeks after police seized tobacco and cash. Josh Bryan reports.
1: Sam's Accessories shop on James Street in Mount Gambier has been closed since last Thursday after being served a 28-day closure order by the state's Consumer and Business Services Office. Police say on September 8th, local police attended and searched multiple addresses across Mount Gambier under the Tobacco and E-Cigarette Products Act. During the searches, police seized a significant quantity of tobacco products and cash. Police say investigations are ongoing and anyone with information about the supply or sale of illicit tobacco should contact Crime Stoppers.
0: The Narracourt Lucendale Council has backflipped on a decision to budget up to $7,000 for paintings of the local mayor. Last month, elected members supported a motion from the councillor, Tom Dennis, to have a portrait painted of each mayor to hang in the council's chambers. The plan received community backlash for the expected budget of between $5,000 and $7,000. But last night, Councillor Dennis moved a motion which called for professional photographs to be taken instead, starting with current Mayor Patrick Ross. The head of a major forestry company has described the vandalism of expensive machinery and related tree damage west of Casterton as very disappointing. Tabeel Trading's Adrian Flowers says over the weekend a number of people broke into two heavy vehicles valued at around $800,000 each, then moved logs around the site. He says bottles were found as well as ammunition. Mr. Flowers says he doesn't know whether the action was premeditated or opportunistic, but believes the vandals had experience using the machines.
2: Because they've used them not very well, but they have used them and they've picked up logs and moved logs all over the place and caused a fair bit of damage, not only to the machines, but to the forest itself. They've tried to knock over trees and made a hell of a mess.
0: Victoria Police says it's investigating criminal damage at the logging site. The investigation remains ongoing, and anyone with the information is urged to contact Crime Stoppers. A Nelson resident says they're still waiting for more answers on how H5 bird flu is affecting the local area, a month after the disease first reached the known migratory bird site. In late August, a mass death of mostly crested terns prompted the town to call for more resources to help clean up the birds. Resident Fran Thompson says while there are now fewer birds dying in the area, there's seemingly fewer birds in the region. She says the town still feels disconnected from the Victorian government's response.
3: If you're not seeing dead birds, you sort of think, okay, the impact's here, but it's not literally in your face. Perhaps it's slipping past people. I really hope it's not, because we've obviously not seen the end of it.
0: The Victorian government has been contacted for a response. The head of the peak body for SA's independent grape growers has welcomed the state government's $100 million loan scheme with expression of interests now open. Eligible growers can access interest-free loans of up to $500,000 to transition unviable vineyards to more sustainable and higher-value land uses. Chair of Wine Grape Council of SA, Rachel Triggs, says she looks forward to helping growers navigate the process as more details are announced.
4: The response has been fairly positive. The devil is in the detail, but I think, you know, no one's going to look a gift horse in the mouth here. You know, it's a really positive step.
0: South Australia's peak seafood body says it's unclear which authority is policing Australia's mandatory seafood labelling laws. Federal regulations introduced in July require retailers to label the country of origin for seafood they sell. The Executive Director of Seafood Industries SA, Kairi Tamaziouis, says they hope to work with the government to sort it out in the coming weeks.
5: It has been something that we have worked on for over 20 years to bring in. So it is going to take some time to improve that. We're working together collaboratively with state government. We're going to make sure that we do that as a team.
0: Taking a look at today's weather, a sunny day across the region with a chance of morning frost, a top of 24 degrees in Keith and Bordertown, Robe 19, Narracourt 21, Mount Gambier, Pathaway, Panola 22, Millicent, Kingston 21, Port Macdonnell, Beachport 20. Across the southeast, this is ABC News.
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8: Marta Curry, good morning, Southeast. It is 6:35 on your Wednesday morning. What another frosty start to the day, but always happy to pay that price and get the beautiful sunny day and afternoons as a trade-off. It's definitely not quite as bad as yesterday around the region. Certainly feeling frosty. It got down to 0.5 degrees at Keith West just after 4 a.m. this morning, got down to 0.3 degrees at Narracourt at about 3:30 a.m., 1.6 degrees at Padthaway at midnight. Not too bad. Still feeling very fresh out there. Feels like you're waking up to 0.8 degrees at Coonawarra. It actually is sitting at 2.5 already this morning. Narracourt's current temperature 5.4 degrees. Feels like you're waking up to just 1.6 degrees. But I definitely stoked the fire on my way out to work, put another couple of logs on to burn and to try and keep the house warm as the sun is rising this morning. I could see the temperature in the house had gotten down to about 13 degrees. So certainly better than being barely above that 1 degree mark, but it definitely does make me think of those who could be sleeping rough in these conditions. Not nice indeed. Now then, after seven this morning, Barnaby Joyce, the One Nation MP and Treasury spokesperson, is in town. We've been requesting his time this morning. We'll hear what's planned for his visit and why he's in town on the program this morning. And we'll check in with a logging company that had a number of their very expensive forwarder machines broken into and vandalised over the weekend past. We'll hear what impact that has had on their operations after seven this morning. After 7:30, it doesn't look like all the Narracourt Lucindale Council mayors will have a portrait painted of themselves commissioned moving forward. Perhaps just a photo shoot instead. We'll hear what decision on mayoral portraits the Narracourt Lucindale Council made at last night's meeting after their first initial proposal attracted rather strong community feedback after a extensive dollar figure price was put on a painted portrait of each mayor. That's coming up after 7:30 this morning. A bit of music to kick us off on this Wednesday morning. This is Kenny Rogers and Dolly Parton with Islands in the Stream. Good morning, Southeast.

0: Kenny Rogers teaming up with Dolly Parton for Islands in the Stream. That was from the 1983 album Eyes That See in the Dark.
1: 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Weather update.
0: A mostly sunny day forecast around the region. The chance of morning frost, light winds today. 24 degrees, the tops for Bordertown and Keith. Mount Gambier and Panola will reach 22 degrees. Robe forecast to reach just 19 degrees. And 21 degrees, the forecast high for Coonawarra, Narracourt, Millicent and Kingston. A cloudy day forecast tomorrow. Slight chance for shower in the south. Partly cloudy, the forecast for your Friday. And medium chance of showers most likely in the morning. Not a lot in them. Cloudy on Saturday, a high chance. Chance of showers in the south and medium chance elsewhere. Mostly sunny today in the western district of Victoria. The chance of fog about the ranges early this morning. Patches of morning frost, light winds with daytime maximum temperatures around 20 degrees. Across the southeast waters today, winds will be northeasterly 10 to 15 knots, turning east to southeasterly below 10 knots in the late morning and early afternoon, then becoming east to northeasterly in the evening. Seas will be below 1 metre. There'll be a southwesterly swell of 2.5 to 3 metres, increasing to 2.5 to 4 metres south of Port Macdonald. A sunny day across the waters. Mostly sunny, the forecast for Adelaide, 25 degrees the tops there. Sunny in Melbourne, a top of 19 degrees expected in the city.
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0: Good morning, Elise Arminini.
3: Good morning, Beck.
0: Not a lot of love for the Supremes and Four Tops yesterday, teaming up for their version, their cover of River Deep Mountain High.
3: Yes, I was the only vote, but that's okay.
0: It looked to be good early on, but yeah, no, it didn't, no. Ike and Tina Turner strongly took the win yesterday.
3: Yes, and still a great song to be played, so... Oh.
0: Brilliant. Loved hearing it. So today's song, a lot of fun. It is Car Wash, originally by the band Rose Royce from the mid-1970s, but it was covered in the early 2000s by Christina Aguilera. Take a listen.
2: The

0: Oh, yeah. That's the kind of song I want to play before 10 o'clock.
1: It's a great song.
0: Oh, a lot of fun. So originally Car Wash, it's a song by the American soul and R&B band Royce. It was written and arranged by the ex-Motown producer Norman Whitfield. The song was the group's first single and one of the most notable successes of the 1970s disco era. Car Wash was also the theme of the 1976 film of the same name. It reached number one on the US Billboard Hot 100 and Hot Soul Singles charts. Car Wash also peaked at number three on the National Disco Action Top 30 chart. And it reached number nine on the UK singles chart in February of 1977. It was a huge hit even back in the day.
1: Yes, yes. And the reason that it's today's song is because we had it on the ABC playlist only last week. And it made me think, like, I know that there's a cover version of this song because the cover is the one that I probably know best, even though I know both versions. So in 2004, American singer Christina Aguilera recorded a cover of Car Wash featuring rapper singer Missy Elliott, giving the disco song a more modern feel and adding rapped verses from Missy Elliott. Aguilera was reportedly paid $1 million to record this song. It was the only single released from the soundtrack to DreamWorks' animated film Shark Tale. Amazing film, love it. Their cover of Car Wash missed the US Billboard Top 40, peaking at number 63. However, it was a top 10 hit in the UK, here in Australia, Belgium, Costa Rica, New Zealand, and several other international markets. So in an interview, Aguilera said that they had to change the key to be a little bit higher for her range, and her range is incredible. So they couldn't take the exact samples of the original song, but included lots of live instruments to recreate the old classic and to have that soulful feel and sound still.
0: I had to just quickly, whilst you're reading that, revisit the music video that accompanies Christina's song.
1: Yes.
0: Because Christina and Missy Elliott, they are animated
1: fish. Yes, they are. So if you don't know the movie Shark Tale, the way this song is used is that the car wash in question is a whale wash because one of the main characters works at the whale washing station.
0: In the ocean.
1: In the ocean, yeah. It's again, if you haven't seen it, go watch it. It's fantastic. But yeah, it's a fun take on a car wash, and they do a great cover of this song.
0: Oh, what fun indeed. I can't wait to hear either version. But take a listen again, Southeast. Car Wash, the original versus the cover. The

0: instead of the original, because we do get the original by Rolls Royce a lot on the ABC playlist. I don't think I've ever heard Christina Aguilera on our playlist.
1: No.
0: Yeah, she wouldn't be in there very often.
1: And team up with Missy Elliott.
0: Yeah, exactly. Yeah, no. But they're still radio friendly, promise. But she just has such a great voice that I think we should appreciate it today.
1: Do you know, I agree. Mm. I'm going to take your side and vote for the cover today. Oh, I love the original. But yeah, you're right. We hear it a lot. And there's just something about the bop of the way Christina Aguilera
0: early
1: does
0: 2000s.
1: It.
0: Early 2000s. Yeah.
1: A lot of fun indeed. Hello to Sharon on the text line. Voting this morning saying, really like the cover. So going for that today, please.
0: Thanks,
1: thank
0: Sharon.
1: You, Sharon. we're going to have to see who takes out the win. Do you think the original by Rolls Royce can be beaten by Christina Aguilera's cover? Her voice is just, as is, of course, the Rolls Royce band and their production. But there's just something about the way she belts it out.
0: Oh, yeah. Yes. And I will be trying to replicate that in my little booth with the door closed where no one can hear us.
1: I'm going
0: to
1: accidentally leave the mics on.
0: Please don't do that.
1: Thank you, Elise.
0: Thanks.
1: Elise Arminetti, kicking off the voting in today's Select Your Version. Get your votes in today, 0467922783. You can decide which version of Car Wash we play before the 10 o'clock news this morning. The original by Rolls Royce, the cover by Christina Aguilera. Both have done phenomenal in terms of numbers. Performance chart topping around the world. Which version do you think is best? Let us know. 0467 922 783.

0: Aretha Franklin singing You Make Me Feel Like a Natural Woman. That song was actually written by Carole King. Aretha released it in 1967 from the album Lady Soul. You're on ABC Southeast where it is 7 minutes to seven. Let's check in with Peter Kerr and hear how the markets went yesterday. Morning, Peter.
1: Good morning, Beck.
0: Run us through the numbers, please.
1: Certainly will. I was at Narracourt yesterday. Numbers nearly doubled there on the cattle side. Agents offered exactly 1,200 head of live weight and open option cattle. We had a large field of buyers. The trade, feeders and restocker orders all present and active over the pens. Quality was mostly good. The market sold from firm in places to perhaps easier in others. Yearling steers sold from mostly 473 to 502.

0: cents and isolated sale at 540 cents to the trade, the heifer portion from 405 to 502. Peter sought steers from 442 to 477 and heifers from 432 to 492. Grown steers and bullocks are of good quality. The trade purchasing here from 445 to 498. Feeders from 440 to 495. Grown heifers from 408 to 458 cents to the trade. Feeder support 403 to 486. As manufacturing steers sold to 423 cents a kilogram. Heavy cows lost up to 20 cents. They ranged from 374 to 410. Lighter lots from 310 to 387. Heavy bulls sold from 366 to 450 cents as the lighter lots reached 442 cents a kilogram. At the following sheep and lamb sale, numbers rose here too. Asian sale at 2,910 lambs. Where are we? Sheep was 1,486, a total 4,396 head overall. It was close to being a 50-50 split between the new season and older types. There was a large field of buyers here with a trade operating as well as a number of restocker orders. Quality was mixed with something to suit any orders. The new season lots showed freshness and good weights. Pricing was mixed with most sales from 1,100 to 1,180 cents a kilogram carcass weight. New season lambs with lighter weights all sold to restockers. They paid from $130 to $194 a head. Light trade lots sold from 210 to 224. Trade weight pens, 227 to 260. The few heavy lambs, 270 up to $330 a head. Older lambs were mostly heavier weights. The trade type sold from 234 to 255. Heavy lots, 262 to 294. With the extra heavy pens from 280 to the market high of $340 a head. Hobbits sold from 200 to 290, light sheep from 92 to 130, medium weighted sheep 188 to 216, heavy ewes from 218 to 280. A run of merino wethers came forward to sell to $180 for the lighter lots and from 238 to $271 a head for the heavier pens. Rams sold from 155 to 245 with an isolated sale at $270 a head. And that's all I've got, Beck.
1: Lovely. Thank you very much, Peter. You have a great day.
0: You too, bye.
1: That is Peter Kerr then from MLA's National Livestock Reporting Services. And it is a Wednesday, which means there's a sale today at Glen Burnie for the Mount Gambier and District Sale Yards. Selling positions today, 1 Nutrien, 2 Miller, 1 and John, 3 Elders, 4 Green Triangle Livestock and 5 O'Connor and Graney. A total of 430 cattle today. That's made up of 10 bulls, 160 cows, 110 bullocks, 150 veelers, just 250 lambs and sheep in total today, made up of 50 sheep and 200 lambs.
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3: Morning, Beck. A Mount Gambier store will remain closed for another 3 weeks after police seized tobacco and cash. The Narracourt Lucendale Council has backflipped on a decision to budget up to $7,000 for paintings of the local mayor. And the head of a major forestry company has described the vandalism of expensive machinery and related tree damage west of Casterton as very disappointing. More details at 7:30.
1: Thank you very much, Aidan. Yeah, we'll hear more about the decision, the move from the Narracourt Lucendale Council after 7:30 this morning. But today's Select Your Version. Did you ever watch Shark Tale?
3: I did, but it's a bit of a fever dream. I was very young.
1: All right. Well, we're taking you back for the cover of today's song, Car Wash, to the Shark Tale release in 2004, Christina Aguilera. The original, of course, much more of a classic, released in, during the 1970s disco era by Rose Royce. Take a listen this morning. The

0: Where are you going to be putting your vote today, Aiden?
1: I can't go past the original. I think it's wonderful. It's got a great energy. I was watching my car on the weekend. I didn't necessarily have the same sort of gusto that they communicate.
0: It wasn't as fun.
1: No, but it's nice to have a clean car.
0: We will add your vote to the tally for the original. Thank you very much, Aiden.
1: Thanks, Beck.
0: Aiden McNamara in the studio with your news update there. Hello to those on the text line. This person says, morning, ladies. When the original came out, we loved the song, but there were few car washes in Australia, so it was very American. They're voting for Christina because of that for the cover. Happy to hear your thoughts on this morning. 0467 922 783 1300 476 222. Who does car wash best? Can an original be knocked off by a pop cover? Christina Aguilera with the cover versus Rose Royce with the original. Get your votes in this morning. 1300 476 222. You're heading into your 9 o'clock news. You are heading into your 7 o'clock news. Don't worry, don't stress, don't launch yourself out of bed. It is only just approaching 7 o'clock. Coming up after your 7 o'clock local news, we're going to check in with a local logging company to hear what happened to their products.

0: A girl dies in a serious crash in Adelaide South. A ban on smart glasses in the parklands and libraries to be explored. And the US President Donald Trump threatens to annihilate Iran quickly. Good morning, Matt Coleman in Adelaide with ABC News. A child has died in a serious crash in Adelaide's southern suburbs last night. Emergency services were called to Commercial Road at Moana when two cars collided. One driver, a 35-year-old woman, was taken to hospital in a serious condition. Her passenger, an 11-year-old girl, died at the scene. The other driver was taken to hospital with minor injuries. The Adelaide City Council will investigate whether to ban or restrict smart glasses in the Adelaide parklands and libraries. Councils across Australia have already banned the devices in playgrounds, swimming pools and childcare centres. But at last night's council meeting, concerns are raised about how that could affect people with vision impairments who use them. Built-in cameras can record people without their consent, raising privacy concerns. The federal government is considering restricting smart glasses in Commonwealth buildings. A council survey has found most participants are concerned about the impact of the proposed MotoGP redevelopment on the parklands. The council survey received more than 3,500 responses from community members, universities, traders and event organisers. About 75% of respondents say they were concerned about the impact on wildlife, biodiversity and the loss of vegetation. The US President Donald Trump has threatened to annihilate Iran quickly should it not make a deal to end any ambition for nuclear weapons. America's editor John Lyons has more.
1: In recent months, President Trump has made many threats against Iran, including a social media posting in which he warned that an entire civilization could die if he decided to go ahead with military action. But this threat was different, as he made it inside the United Nations as he addressed its General Assembly. Mr. Trump predicted Iran would make a deal to end the war soon after the US midterm elections in November. And shortly after his speech, US and Iranian officials met for 3 hours at the UN. Mr. Trump welcomed the meeting and said it was in Iran's interest to make a deal. John Lyons, ABC News, New York.
0: The US government wants American social media companies excluded from Australia's proposed digital duty of care. Here's National AI Technology reporter Cam Wilson.
2: The Albanese government wants to create a legal obligation for online platforms to mitigate foreseeable harms. One proposal would require companies such as Facebook and TikTok to offer users a choice between a personalised feed and one limited to accounts that they follow. But a rare submission from the US government argues Australia's rules could affect how people use those platforms around the world. It also says conflicting regulations would be difficult for companies to manage. The US Embassy and Communications Minister Annika Wells declined to comment.
0: The UN Secretary General Antonio Guterres has warned that the war in Gaza and rising tensions across the Middle East are making the prospect of peace increasingly difficult. Middle East correspondent Caitlin Kelly reports.
3: In his opening comments, Antonio Guterres described the scale of killing and destruction in Gaza as unlike anything he'd witnessed as UN chief, adding that settlement expansion, violence and displacement in the occupied West Bank by Israel are bulldozing the path to peace and raising the spectre of ethnic cleansing. Israel rejected the comments as weak. Qatar, Turkey and Jordan sharply condemned Israel's actions in Gaza and the West Bank, with Jordan warning of forced displacement. Addressing the hall in New York, Qatar said the Gulf is going through its most dangerous period amid growing regional tensions.
0: A 42-year-old woman in New South Wales remains behind bars, charged with murdering her 5-year-old son and trying to kill his two younger siblings. Charlie McLean reports.
4: Several members of the public performed first aid on Sunday afternoon after all four were spotted with stab wounds near Waratah Road in Valley Heights. When police arrived at the scene, they found a 5-year-old boy dead inside a parked car. The two other children were taken to hospital. Yesterday, their 42-year-old mother was charged with murder, domestic violence, and two counts of causing grievous bodily harm with intent to murder. She was refused bail and will appear at Penrith local court in November. The children, aged 1 and 3, are in a critical but stable condition.
0: Falling water levels in the Menindee Lakes have triggered new restrictions across the northern Murray-Darling Basin. Storage in the upper lakes has dropped below 250 gigalitres. Restrictions on certain licences in the Barwon-Darling River were put in place in April, but temporarily lifted in May. The Murray-Darling Basin Authority's Dr. Joe Davis says inflows from the northern basin are vital to prevent the Menindee Lakes from drying up.
5: We are going into a difficult summer out there. The fact that the water is drying up, and if we don't go in inflows from the northern basin soon, it is going to be a very difficult summer out there, and we'll be back down to these lakes being, becoming empty once again.
0: Police say the disappearance of more than $750,000 worth of cattle from a property in outback New South Wales could have happened any time from between March and August. Bill Ormond has the story.
6: Detectives are investigating 212 missing cows and bulls from a property near Wilcannia in the state's far west. The cattle were on a gistment, and it wasn't until after the livestock returned to their owners north of Broken Hill that their disappearance was noted. Detective Chief Inspector Cameron Whiteside believes the cattle went missing between March and August this year, and they're still investigating if they strayed or were stolen.
7: In that area of the country, the properties are quite sparse.
6: Police are appealing to the public for any information.
0: A British backpacker says she was left stranded at an outback toilet block in the middle of the night when her interstate road coach departed without her. The woman called Emma boarded a Greyhound bus at Alice Springs on September the 5th and had made a scheduled stop around midnight at Pimba, south of Coober Pedy. She says she was left there and was picked up by police officers doing a custody transfer about 2:30 a.m.
8: It was 4 degrees that night, I found out later. I had my little rucksack, a little bit of water, no food, didn't have my passport, didn't have anything. Most of my stuff was still on the bus, so I called the police and said, help.
0: A car and a train collided at a level crossing in Dudley Park last night. They say a ute drove around the Pym Street crossing boom gates and was struck by a passing train. Police are still searching for the driver who left the scene. Police say a teenage girl is facing multiple charges after allegedly punching a security guard and slapping a police officer in the city last night. Patrols were called to Rundle Mall to report the 16-year-old assaulted a security guard, resulting in minor injuries. Later, the Campbelltown girl was located on King William Street, but is said to have refused to give her name and slapped a police officer's face. There's heavy fog across Sydney, but the Weather Bureau is expecting it to lift over the next few hours, Digby Worth-Muller reports.
9: Sydneysiders are waking to a thick blanket of fog covering most of the city and parts of the state this morning. As a result, Sydney Airport says some flights may be impacted with delays and cancellations and is urging passengers to check the status of their flight with their airline. Domestic departures and arrivals appear to be bearing the brunt, while international flights are running to schedule. The Bureau of Meteorology says the low-lying cloud across much of the state's south will lift as northwesterly winds are expected to pick up during the day from mid-morning.
0: Now with Sport Fraser Fife.
10: Brisbane AFL midfielder Lachie Neal has failed to overturn a one-match ban for striking and appears almost certain to miss Saturday's grand final. The dual Brownlow medalist was cited for an off-the-ball hit on Hawthorn's Jack Ginnivan, with the Lions unsuccessfully arguing his unblemished record across 320 games should be taken into account when deciding his sanction. The Lions can still launch a final appeal. The Brisbane Bullets have opened their National Basketball League campaign with an 88-85 win at home over the New Zealand Breakers. Lithuanian import Arnas Velička was key in helping the Bullets come back from a double-digit deficit, notching 23 points and 14 assists. In Women's Champions League soccer, Manchester City has come from 2 goals down to draw 2-2 away against Bayern Munich. Italian side Inter also won 1-0 at home over Swedish side Häcken. And India's men's cricket team has narrowly avoided a shock T20 defeat to Japan, winning by just 2 runs after a wide ball was controversially overturned in Sarno.
0: The main story again, a child died in a serious crash in Adelaide's southern suburbs last night. Emergency services were called to Commercial Road at Moana, where 2 cars had collided. An 11-year-old girl died at the scene. South Australia's weather: Renmark mostly sunny, 26. Mount Gambier mostly sunny, 22. Port Lincoln mostly sunny, 23. Port Pirie sunny, 29. Adelaide mostly sunny, a top of 25 degrees, currently 12 degrees. Tomorrow partly cloudy, 28. Friday partly cloudy, 25. Saturday partly cloudy, 24. Sunday partly cloudy, 26. Monday partly cloudy, a top of 29 degrees. ABC News.
11: You're with Beck Bird on ABC Southeast SA. Matakari, good morning, Southeast. 7:10 on your Wednesday morning. Hello, thank you very much for your company today. Now, in this next half hour, a logging company based in the Green Triangle has experienced what they called disappointing vandalism, impacting their very expensive and very dangerous machines if not used correctly over the weekend. You can hear what help and community support they're calling for in this next half hour, as Victoria Police say it is investigating criminal damage at the logging site. We'll tell you more about that in this next half hour. And Barnaby Joyce, he's expected to be in town in the southeast today, hosting a public information session later this evening. We'll have him as our guest after 8:30 this morning, expecting to hear from him at about 8:40 on the program this morning. In terms of your weather forecast today, a mostly sunny day expected around the region. The chance of morning frost certainly was a chilly start to the day. 24 degrees the tops for Bordertown and Keith today. 22 degrees the forecast high for Mount Gambier and Panola. Robe will reach just 19 degrees and 21 degrees the tops for Coonawarra, Narracourt, Millicent and Kingston. A cloudy day forecast tomorrow. Slight chance for shower in the south. Partly cloudy the forecast for your Friday. A medium chance of showers most likely in the morning. Cloudy the conditions again on Saturday. A high chance of showers a medium chance elsewhere. Mostly sunny, the forecast today for the Western District of Victoria. The chance of fog about the ranges early this morning. Patches of morning frost with daytime maximum temperatures around 20 degrees. Sunny across the southeast coastline. Today, mostly sunny in Adelaide, 25 degrees the tops there. Sunny in Melbourne, a top of 19 degrees forecast.
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13: Hi, Rachel Mealy here. Donald Trump's dilemma. He's told the United Nations he's either making a peace deal with Iran or annihilating it. The energy minister's dash to the Middle East to secure oil supplies as renewed fighting further restricts shipping routes. And a new attempt to solve one of Australia's most baffling mysteries. What happened to the Nanup 4, who disappeared in thick wilderness almost 20 years ago?
14: I'm so grateful to all these people helping, because for years it felt like we had no one on our side trying to help us.
13: I hope you'll join me for those stories soon on AM.
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11: Where it is 12 minutes past 7 this morning. Well, forestry and logging machinery, it is very expensive and very dangerous equipment, which should be treated with the utmost respect to avoid any possible injuries. Well, over the weekend past, forestry operations specialist to build training had a number of their very expensive forwarder machines broken into and vandalised. Adrian Flowers is the general manager of to build training. He explained to our reporter Aidan McNamara earlier what the machines are actually used for on site.
16: Their primary role is to pick up all the log products in the forest that's been harvested and bring them to the forest edge. And, you know, these bits of gear range anywhere from $800,000 to $1 million. And they're technologically advanced. It's not just anyone that can operate these things. And they're vital bits of equipment to what we do. So it's really disappointing that someone, I don't know whether it was premeditated or whether it was just opportunistic, but yeah, it seems like a group of people have broken into these machines. They must have been experienced in the operation of these machines, because they've used them not very well, but they have used them, and they've picked up logs and moved logs all over the place and caused a fair bit of damage, not only to the machines, but to the forest itself. They've tried to knock over trees and made a hell of a mess. So yeah, very, very disappointing. It feels more opportunistic, you know, and it's really gone down the vandalism path. But, you know, there was no major damage caused from forced entry. So I'll be disappointed to think that it might be disgruntled employees, whether they're ours or someone else's. But yeah, it's more the nuisance and vandalism factor than anything else, you know. Nothing was stolen as such, so it doesn't necessarily feel like it was premeditated, but hopefully the investigation will uncover that. There was some items found on site that we're pretty confident will come up with some fingerprints, some bottles, and, you know, what's more concerning is there was some ammunition found as well. We don't know that it was connected, but it was definitely in the vicinity of where the machines were found. So, you know, there quite possibly could have been some shooting going on up there as well, which is definitely not illegal activity within the forest.
12: Can you talk me through the specific damage to both the land and the pines, which I understand are quite valuable, and then the any lasting damage to the these really expensive machines themselves? Like, are they back up and running?
16: They are up and running. Most of the damage was, well, I won't call it superficial because it took a fair bit of effort and money and time to repair, but everything's back in really good working order. There is some minor superficial damage that's, you know, will take panel beating and stuff to repair. It could have been a lot worse than what it was, Aidan, but the major concern to one of the machines was there was a hydraulic hose that was ripped off and it pumped out a lot of hydraulic fluid. We don't think it was enough to damage pumps, but only time will tell if there's hydraulic pumps and motors that are damaged. And, you know, they range anywhere from $10,000 to $20,000 a piece. So, you know, that's major damage if that's what eventuates. With regards to the forest, you know, the log products were damaged and handled and scarred, and, you know, it may just seem like timber and trees to people, but those products are worth a lot of money, you know, and it takes a lot of effort to harvest and produce those products. And they were damaged and made a mess and left all over the forest floor, and there was a number of trees that were damaged by the people driving into them and trying to push them over with the crane functionality on the machine as well.
12: When you say superficial damage, are we talking like what, they were smashing the metal with hard objects and leaving dents, or is it like graffiti?
16: More damage to the metal components and some structural damage that can be repaired, as I said, but it takes a lot of time and effort to repair. There's cracks to steel and dents and scratches and a lot of that sort of thing. It could have been a whole lot worse, but fortunately the machines are still operating, so it's, you know, everything can be repaired and we're able to continue doing what we're contracted to do.
12: What was your first reaction when you saw what had happened?
16: Oh, frustration and anger probably best sums it up. The disruption that it causes, you know, we lost probably a couple of days worth of production. You know, it's a nuisance factor. I mean, it just, you know, it doesn't, it's just hard to comprehend why people do this. You know, it doesn't make any sense. There's nothing to be gained out of them. It's maybe it's senseless fun to them, but it's they don't really understand the heartache and cost that they cause.
12: Could they have been in serious harm?
16: Oh, absolutely. Yeah, the safety protocols and requirements that we have within our industry are super high. One of our business and industry slogans is everyone goes home safe every day, because whenever you put heavy plant and equipment, falling trees in the one environment together with people, the potential when someone doesn't know what they're doing or someone's not following policy and procedure is incredibly high. Yeah, it's a scary environment if you're not following the right protocols. So, yeah, there could have been a log go through a window, dropped on someone, dropped on vehicles. Cranes move with incredibly high force and power. So, yeah, the risk is incredibly high, yeah.
12: Where's the investigation at right now? And are you still sort of looking for information and I guess, do you have a message for the community?
16: Yeah, we're in the process of completing our internal investigations, and they're almost complete. We'll release that to our customer once they're finalised. And our senior staff members, the guys that actually look after that job on a day-to-day basis, are actually meeting with Victorian Police because they're very keen to investigate as well. And look, the message to the community is, you know, if you see people in the forest, especially in the plantation, that don't necessarily look like they belong, is please let someone know, because it's a dangerous place if they don't know what they're doing, as we've already mentioned, and they're not allowed to be in there. You know, I'm all about people getting out and about and being in the forest, but there's much more appropriate and safer places to be, state forest and reserves and that type of thing, not within an active harvesting site where there is really, really high risk and very expensive equipment that they need to leave alone. It's, you know, they're messing around with people's livelihoods. Take a lot of pride in what we do. Our reputation is very, very important, and these sort of activities can be very damaging to that. You know, the more that people are aware these things are not okay, the more chance I hope we've got of either finding the people responsible or discouraging it from happening again.
11: That is Adrian Flowers there, the General Manager of Tibooil Training, speaking to our reporter Aidan McNamara earlier. Well, Victoria Police say they are investigating criminal damage at the logging site, with the offenders believed to have broken into the site between Saturday and Monday. A spokesperson from Victoria Police says the investigation remains ongoing, and anyone with information is urged to contact Crime Stoppers on 1-800-333-000. You can make anonymous reports online as well. Crime Stoppers 1-800-333-000.

0: Missy Higgins. She is a singer-songwriter from Melbourne. Missy was discovered in 2001 when her sister Nicola submitted the song All For Believing to Triple J Unearthed online. 10 Days was from Missy's debut album, The Sound of White. It won 6 ARIA Awards, including Best Female Artist, Breakthrough Artist, and Best Album. She released that one in 2004.
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0: So today's Select Your Version song competition, it is a lot of fun. We're pitching to you Car Wash, of course, originally by the band Rose Royce. They released it in the mid-1970s, a heavy disco influence. It was a huge hit when they released it. But in the early 2000s, Christina Aguilera teamed up with Missy Elliott to cover it for the phenomenal film Shark Tale. Take a listen this morning. The

Who does car wash best? Let us know your thoughts this morning. 1300 476 222 0467 922 783. The winning song played out before 10 o'clock this morning. We're certainly doing a better job of defrosting early this morning. It looks glorious out there today. Temperatures ranging from about 6 to 10 degrees around the region right now. Still feeling fresh, but definitely not as frosty as it was for as long as it was yesterday morning at least. David Bowie with Changes to take you to your 7:30 local news.

0: David Bowie with Changes. He released that in 1971 from the album Hunky Dory. 7:30 news time.
1: Logging site vandalism and wanting more answers on bird flu. Good morning, Ada McNamara in the southeast with ABC News. A Mount Gambier store will remain closed for another 3 weeks after police seized tobacco and cash. Josh Bryan reports.
2: Sam's Accessories shop on James Street in Mount Gambier has been closed since last Thursday after being served a 28-day closure order by the state's Consumer and Business Services Office. Police say on September 8th, local police attended and searched multiple addresses across Mount Gambier under the Tobacco and E-Cigarette Products Act. During the searches, police seized a significant quantity of tobacco products and cash. Police say investigations are ongoing and anyone with information about the supply or sale of illicit tobacco should contact Crime Stoppers.
1: The Narracourt Lucendale Council has backflipped on a decision to budget up to $7,000 for paintings of the local mayor. Last month, elected members supported a motion from Councillor Tom Dennis to have a portrait painted of each mayor to hang in the council's chambers. But last night, Councillor Dennis moved a motion which called for the professional photographs to be taken instead, starting with current Mayor Patrick Ross. Speaking at the meeting, Deputy Mayor Abigail Goodman says it's the right step forward, but stressed the motion was only ever to consider a portrait.
3: I think that we should be supportive of people putting forward different ideas. They don't always land where the initial intention might have been, but they move us forward, as we have seen in this point, where we haven't ended up with a portrait, but we have ended up with a photograph, and I think that's a really good outcome.
1: The head of a major forestry company has described the vandalism of expensive machinery and related tree damage west of Casterton as very disappointing. Tabeel Trading Adrian Flowers says over the weekend a number of people broke into two heavy vehicles valued at around $800,000 each, then moved logs around the site. He says bottles were found as well as ammunition. Mr. Flowers says he doesn't know whether the action was premeditated or opportunistic, but believes the vandals had experience in using the machines.
4: Because they've used them not very well, but they have used them and they've picked up logs and moved logs all over the place and caused a fair bit of damage, not only to the machines, but to the forest itself. They've tried to knock over trees and made a hell of a mess.
1: Victoria Police says it's investigating criminal damage at the logging site. The investigation remains ongoing and anyone with information is urged to contact Crime Stoppers. A Nelson resident says they're still waiting for more answers on how H5 bird flu is affecting the local area, a month after the disease first reached the known migratory bird site. In late August, a mass death of mostly crested terns prompted the town to call for more resources to help clean up birds. Resident Fran Thompson says while there's now fewer birds dying in the area, there's seemingly fewer birds in the region. She says the town still feels disconnected from the Victorian government response.
5: If you're not seeing dead birds, you sort of think, okay, the impact's here, but it's not literally in your face. Perhaps it's slipping past people. I really hope it's not, because we've obviously not seen the end of it.
1: The Victorian government has been contacted for comment. The head of the peak body for SA's independent grape growers has welcomed the state government's $100 million loan scheme with expressions of interest now open. Eligible growers can access interest-free loans of up to $500,000 to transition unviable vineyards to more sustainable and higher-value land uses. Chair of Wine Grape Council SA, Rachel Triggs, says she looks forward to helping growers navigate the process as more details are announced.
6: The response has been fairly positive. The devil is in the detail, but I think, you know, no one's going to look a gift horse in the mouth here. You know, it's a really positive step.
1: Taking a look at today's weather, a sunny day across the region with a chance of morning frost, a top of 24 degrees in Keith and Bordertown, Robe 19, Narracourt 21, Mount Gambier, Pathaway, Panola 22 degrees, Millicent and Kingston 21, Port Macdonald, Beachport, 20 degrees. Tomorrow is looking cloudy with a slight chance of a shower in the lower southeast, a top of 23 in Mount Gambier. And for Friday, partly cloudy with a chance of showers, 21 degrees in Mount Gambier. It's coming up to 25 minutes to 8. For more stories, head to abc.net.au/southeastsa. 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
0: Marta Curry, good morning, Southeast. It is 7:35. What a beautiful morning we are waking up to today. We'll check in with the Bureau and see if this weather is going to last over the next few days in just a moment. But coming up in this next half hour, you may recall last month we spoke to the Narracourt Lucindale councillor Tom Dennis about his motion to have mayoral portraits commissioned to recognise the work that our local mayors do and have done in recent history. Well, that motion was passed, but at last night council meeting, an amendment was made to reflect the community feedback the Narracourt Lucindale Council received, which was certainly strong. We'll hear from the mayor to find out what is going to be happening now in terms of mayoral recognition and if any portraits are going to be commissioned. That's coming up in this next half hour. But first, let's check in with the Bureau of Meteorology. Our forecaster this morning is Kate Doyle. Morning, Kate.
9: Good morning. How's it going?
0: Well, it looks gorgeous out there. Is it feeling sunny?
9: Look, it's warming up. Is the main agenda for this morning. Look, it was still fairly chilly around at various places earlier this morning. Keith, we managed to get down to 0.5 degrees at around 1:30 this morning. So, certainly it was pretty chilly there. Narracourt got down to 0.3 at around 3 o'clock this morning. So, look, it was certainly fairly cool overnight, but warming up swiftly this morning. Temperatures are already in the high single digits that will not remain in the single digits for long. We are expecting a fairly warm day today. Mount Gambier, a top of 22 degrees, Robe, a top of 19. Coonawarra, we're looking at a top of 21 degrees today. Narracourt, also expecting a top of 21. And Bordertown and Keith, we're expecting tops of 24 degrees today. Under mainly clear skies, so mostly sunny conditions. And then as we get into tomorrow, we do see the potential for a shower or to making its way through. So the situation is we've got a bit of a trough making its way down tomorrow. Trough which is extending from the northwest or the southern parts of the west coast there, extending down, drifting southwards. We do have the potential for a light shower or two around tomorrow, but still quite a warm day. Mount Gambier, we're looking at a top of 23 degrees. And then as we get into Friday, again, the potential for a shower or two around, and the potential for those temperatures to remain in the low 20s, but cooling down as we get into Saturday with those showers making their way through again as we see this trough system really pushing its way through, but easing off as we get later into Saturday.
0: Alrighty, and so looking to be a good week ahead, what's happening across our coastline, please?
9: So for our coastal waters, we do not have any warnings in place at the moment. For today, Wednesday, we've got east and northeasterly winds 10 to 15 knots, decreasing to about 10 knots as we go through early this morning. For the lower southeast coast, seas below a metre, and that's well as a southwesterly 2.5 to 3 metres, increasing to 2.5 to 4 metres south of Port Macdonald today.
0: Belinda, thank you very much. Kate, you have a lovely day.
9: Thank you.
0: Kate Doyle, our forecaster with the Bureau of Meteorology.

0: That is the police with Can't Stand Losing You. You're on ABC Southeast, where it is 19 minutes to 8. Now, in August, the Narracourt Lucindale councillor Tom Dennis had a motion moved by council for mayoral portraits to be commissioned as a recognition of past, present and future mayors and the work they do in the community. Since then, his motion received strong community feedback on the proposed budgetary allowance of $5,000 to $7,000 per portrait, which would have been commissioned and paid painted by a South Australian artist. At last night's Narracourt Lucindale Council meeting, Councillor Dennis made an amendment to his motion for the portrait to instead be a framed professional photograph. Patrick Ross is the current Narracourt Lucindale Mayor and will be one of the first to have his photograph up on the chamber walls. Good morning to you, Mayor. Thanks for your time.
1: Good morning.
0: So what did you make of the community feedback, the original motion received?
1: Well, there was, to my knowledge, and I don't do social media, but my understanding is there were in excess of 100, posts on social media. I think the unfortunate thing about some of the posts on social media is the personal nature of them, quite derogatory. So that's really unfortunate. But, you know, it was heard loud and clear. We also received most probably a dozen emails suggesting that it was an inappropriate spend on a portrait. And only of yesterday, I was walking in the street. I spoke to a couple of Afghan women. They thought that, you know, I said, what's coming up in council? And I said, you know, something around the portraits. And they thought it was a great idea to have a civic record. Another one, tongue in cheek, said, perhaps we could get the grade one and twos down at the South Primary School to do an impressionist version of any mayor at any time. So to be quite frank, yes, there was a response. There was a lot of good humour within the community, but I did receive an email only again yesterday, and that was around more thoughtful process whereby we could have had a competition and asked people to submit portraits and, like an IBIS award or award. And I actually thought that was quite a well thought out email. But there we go. We'll be having a photographic portrait from, you know, this current mayor onwards.
0: How do you feel about the fact that the motion was put forward and passed through council to have your portrait taken?
1: In the first instance?
0: Mm.
1: Well, one feels a little bit torn in that particular case. I absolutely understand, Tom Dennis's sentiment in that, you can go into places, great halls or whatever they might be, and you'll see portraits glaring down within the Parliament in Australia and most probably within the Town Hall in Adelaide, etc. And you look at these, bewhiskered people or whatever, and think about, the life they led and what they did within their community. So in that respect, I think it's fine. We have had past councillors come in to the chamber, and yes, there are photographs of previous chairmen of district councils and the corporation to show either their children or their grandchildren, this is your grandfather. He was, he led this community in 1933 or whatever. So, just to give some sense of the civic duty which these people did, 100 years ago. So it has some value.
0: Do you think it would have given a sense of community pride?
1: Well, I think over time, quite often these things are best noted, in 50 or 60 or plus years' time when people look back. Quite often in the current climate, things are always boo-hooed. But as time elapses, I think the value of these things becomes more.
0: Now, a lot of the feedback the council received was critical of the proposed budget allowance of up to $7,000 per portrait. What did you think of that budget?
1: Well, interestingly enough, that motion had passed, and in fact the administration had already begun the process, which is what they do. And I was talking with our community engagement only a few days later, and they had looked into a portrait artist There was one in the McLaren Vale. She was a finalist in the Archibald, and her starting price was $5,000. So, you know, the quality of artist that you may get for $5,000 is exceptional. But of course, I also was in Port Augusta and noticed a fine portrait of an Indian gentleman who owns an establishment there. And I looked up the artist, a Norwegian guy, and he's knocking out these watercolour portraits, which are sensational, for $500. So, you know, you can spend as much or as little as you like.
0: Do you think you'll want the project to go ahead if it is just a photograph?
1: Well, interestingly enough, down at the end of one of the corridors in De Garis House, there is a large framed photograph of a previous councillor, a Mr. Bourne. That would be a metre, almost a metre by a metre. You know, sits there at the end of the corridor. There are already photographs of previous mayors and chairmen, very small, may I say, notebook size. And, you know, I think it's most probably appropriate. It is a resolution of council. It was passed unanimously last night. So, yes, it will go ahead.
0: Will local photographers be commissioned for this work?
1: Well, that's the intention. And, yes, we do have, there are many professional photographers in the southeast.
0: Excellent ones indeed. Now, whilst we've got you as well, Mayor, a couple of other items from last night's meeting. You had a motion to propose a bridge over Mosquito Creek be renamed by the state government to recognise a local family.
1: Yes, yeah, so about a month ago, maybe in July, I received a copy of a history of John Robertson and family from Scotland to Struan, written by Peter Rymel of the Rymel Winery fame. Peter's a historian, local historian, and he's written this history of the Robertson family. And in his covering letter that he sent to me, he suggested that it would be nice if the bridge over the Mosquito Creek near Struan House was named Robertson Bridge.

0: to start. And interestingly enough, several members came to the chamber last night that had feedback from community members to say that, you know, the bridge over the Mosquito Creek is known as the Struan Bridge. So that was good feedback. My motion last night didn't get a seconder, and we've asked the council, the administration, to go through the process. And the process now is that we go to the Department of Infrastructure and Transport and suggest to them that we'd like to have that bridge named. They own the bridge. We'd like to have that bridge named going over the Mosquito Creek. And then the part of that process that the department has to go through is community consultation. So during that time, we may well put up the suggestion of Robertson Bridge, then we'll go to community consultation and see whether it comes back as a preferred name, or whether Struan Bridge, which the locals would call it, or whether it's Robertson Struan Bridge. You know, I think it's important to, as time goes by, to have named places within our landscape so people can reflect on what is, you know, so they can actually go and look into the history of why is this called Robertson Struan Bridge. And if you go and look at the video from last night, I had quite a discussion about the several bridges that have been built, and the one that's adjacent Struan, there's a brand new one, and then there's the one earlier, which was built in 1867, and there's a magnificent photograph in Mr. Rymal's book of the creek, and it's at that time it must be 50 or 60 metres across, quite a pool of water. Today, the Mosquito Creek is, but a trickle of water most of the time.
1: Very interesting indeed. We'll keep across that one. There was also a note in the operations report on Corella Control. The local government association, they've been working with PIRZA, Primary Industries, to possibly develop a new bait for the pest birds. And you want the Narracot Lucenaw Council to be a pilot council for the program?
0: So, not me personally, but the administration, Corellas are an ongoing issue, well, across the state. And I understand that this has been trialled already on Kangaroo Island. Here in Narracourt, where the Corellas cause an enormous amount of damage around the lake, the swimming lake, you know, the cricket pitches have to be covered constantly. I know they haven't attacked to the pitch for the hockey, but they're an ongoing issue, an issue for many councils, and we, along with many others, are looking to find the best way to control these birds. And we, the administration, in their discussion with PIRZA, proposed that we could be a trial site. So Mr. McCrosty last night suggested that it was unlikely to occur this summer, disappointingly, but we are still on the books to have a trial perhaps next year.
1: Yeah, so you'll perhaps host a briefing with PIRZA to discuss possible next steps, locations, targets, the frequency of this sort of baiting?
0: So all of those subjects are covered by our compliance crew, which Mr. McCroskey leads. And, you know, so that's purely operational. That, you know, so the council, the elected members would just agree with whatever's being proposed. And Mr. McCrosty informed us last night that there was nothing likely to happen this summer. And so that continued discussion with PIRZA will go on, and hopefully something will come to the chamber over the next 6 or 12 months.
1: Mayor Ross, we appreciate your time. Thank you for the updates.
0: Thanks very much.
1: That is the Narracot Lucendale Mayor Patrick Ross there. So the decision being made to stop negotiations and investigations for portraits of mayors moving forward, photography sessions and a framed photograph instead of mayors to be the new idea. You're on ABC Southeast, where it is 7 minutes to 7. Today's Select Your Version. It is a lot of fun. We're pitching to you Car Wash, originally by the band Rose Royce from the heavily disco influence in mid-1970s. It was covered in the early 2000s by Christina Aguilera. Take a listen. The

0: Which version of Car Wash do you want to hear before the 10 o'clock news? Let us know this morning, 1300 476 222. Let's check the latest in local news now with Aidan McNamara.
1: 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News headlines.
2: Good morning, Beck. The head of a major forestry company has described the vandalism of expensive machinery and related tree damage west of Casterton as very disappointing. A Mount Gambier store will remain closed for another 3 weeks after police seized tobacco and cash. And a Nelson resident says they're still waiting for more answers on how H5 bird flu is affecting the local area a month after the disease first reached the known migratory bird site. More Southeast news at 8:30.
0: Thank you very much, Aidan. Aidan McNamara in the studio with your news update.
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0: Thank you for this vote today, saying they are voting for the cover in today's Select Your Version, saying I learned a dance to it in a dance class here in Mount Gambier in 2004. So adding your vote to Christina Aguilera's tally. Thank you very much. Keep them coming. 1300 476 222.

0: Those are the two versions of Car Wash that you have to choose from in today's Select Your Version competition. The original by Rose Royce, a very disco mid-1970s track covered in the early 2000s by Christina Aguilera. Who do you think does Car Wash best? Let us know. 1-300-476-222. Morning to Brian voting for the cover today, please. Thank you very much, Brian.
1: 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Weather update.
0: A mostly sunny day forecast around the region. Hopefully we have defrosted from the morning frost that was expected. 24 degrees at tops for Bordertown and Keith today. Mount Gambier and Panola will reach 22 degrees. 21 degrees the forecast high for Coonawarra, Narracourt, Millicent and Kingston. Robe will reach 19 degrees. Cloudy tomorrow, slight chance for shower in the south. A partly cloudy day forecast for your Friday. A medium chance of showers most likely to be seen in the morning. Cloudy the forecast for your Saturday, a high chance of showers in the south, a medium chance elsewhere. Sunny across the southeast coastline today, mostly sunny in Adelaide, 25 degrees the tops. Sunny in Melbourne, a top of 19 degrees forecast today. Has it ever occurred to you to take a bit of a closer look at the money that's being passed from or into your hands whilst you're out in the community doing your daily shopping? It can be easy to just accept the money you're given as legitimate, but there have been increasing cases of counterfeit notes making their way through the community. To tell us more and for an update on other local policing incidents, we're joined by the Limestone Coast Officer in Charge, Superintendent Trent Cox. Thanks for your time, Superintendent.
2: Good morning. Pleasure as always.
0: Now, an arrest was made last week regarding counterfeit notes. How did police get information to make that arrest?
2: We have had several reports throughout the community, and of course these notes are often passed where CCTV is present. That was certainly a contributing factor in this case. Our intelligence section knows most of the local vagabonds, and that's how this guy was identified. So we bowled around to his place, found some counterfeit notes, and he was arrested for three counts of utter or presenting a counterfeit note, and two further counts of possessing counterfeit currency.
0: So we've spoken on this issue before, but can you remind us the impact counterfeit notes have on the local economy? What are you hearing from businesses and individuals on this?
2: Well, I mean, it represents a loss to the community and to the business specifically. Obviously, if they're dealing in lots of cash, it's difficult. And some of these licensed prems, for example, operate with reduced lighting at certain times of the day. It can be difficult when you're busy and not paying 100% attention that you can unwittingly take possession from somebody who's passing these notes. So it is a loss to the to the business. We'll do everything we can to stop the supply.
0: Is there a concern that there's more in the community?
2: Yeah, that's always a concern. I mean, realistically, we're not seizing every single counterfeit note that's out there. We'd like to, but we rely on businesses bringing, well, anyone who receives one of these fake notes to bring it to our attention, drop it into your local police station. We'll take it off your hands, and we'll do everything we can to investigate who's passed it.
0: Yeah, you can find out any further information on counterfeit notes on the Australian Federal Police website. That's afp.gov.au. Click through to their counterfeit currency webpage and you'll be able to seek more information on that online.
2: Yeah.
0: Now,
2: is just worth noting too, these are Commonwealth offences fines and in terms of imprisonment up to 12 years for presenting a forged note, a counterfeit note, are available.
0: Now, as well, whilst we've got you, Superintendent, we saw recently that a local store in Mount Gambier had been forced to close for 4 weeks after it was raided as part of the crackdown on illicit tobacco trade, something our community is well aware of. Speaking to 891 ABC Adelaide earlier this month, Police Commissioner Grant Stevens said the issue is not anywhere near as bad as it is in the eastern states, but it has led to significant criminal activity here in South Australia. Is it something you keep across?
2: Definitely, every police officer keeps across this because we assist the primary agency with responsibility for this, which is Consumer and Business Services. But we came into information recently about the raid that you're referring to, and there was a significant seizure. So we understand why people would be attracted by the opportunity for cheap tobacco, but it is illicit. Government revenue is affected if if people are dabbling in this, but the bigger issue is the prevalence of organised crime in the illegal tobacco trade, and that's why we're very hot on it.
0: We understand it's Consumer and Business Services that takes the reins for South Australia on this issue, but do local police assist with investigations and raids?
2: Yes, 100% we do. We were partnered with CBS when that raid took place. So it's a resourcing issue for CBS in the regional areas. Of course, they're metro based, so they rely on regional partners. But they were certainly involved in taking possession of what we seized and transporting it.
0: Mm. Now, as well, whilst we've got you, statistics from police throughout July, it's revealed the number of incidents where police are assaulted whilst on duty. It has increased. What are your thoughts on that?
2: Yeah, the stats that came out did a 5-year comparison, and it indicated that there was a large increase across the state, not just Limestone Coast, but nearly 50% increase, including police security officers since 1 July 2021. So 3.1% increase in the last financial year just completed. So for Limestone Coast, we're not immune to this. We over that period, there were 99 arrests, 5 reports, 10 instances that remain uncleared, which means we haven't arrested or reported anyone for it. So we're talking 114 separate occasions where a police officer's been assaulted in the Limestone Coast across that time, out of a total of about 3,500 across SAPOL. So it is on the increase. It's very disturbing. We obviously train our officers to keep themselves and the community safe, but we won't hesitate to take action against people who think that it's okay to assault police officers, either by resisting or hindering or just spitting. That sort of thing is still an assault. So, penalties have been increased in recent years. It's now can attract up to 15 years imprisonment for certain offences for intentionally causing harm.
0: Do your officers feel safe whilst out doing their jobs in our communities? I know regional policing officers face extra challenges, I suppose, on, you know, remote properties, that type of thing.
2: Yeah, look, whether they feel safe, that's an individual thing. We're certainly well trained. We have annual refreshers for firearms, but more regular refreshers for other options to safely resolve incidents. But we have a lot of tactical options at our disposal. We will always back up patrols where assistance is needed. But the reality of policing is that it's at times dangerous vocation, and as we roll into next week's National Police Remembrance Day to honour those who have lost their lives in the execution of their duties, it's a timely reminder of the dangers that we often face.
0: Superintendent, we appreciate the updates this morning. Thank you very much.
2: My pleasure.
0: That is the Superintendent, the officer in charge of Limestone Coast Police. You're on ABC Southeast, where it is 19 minutes to 9.
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0: Well, One Nation's Treasury spokesman Barnaby Joyce, the federal member for New England, is in town hosting a public event tonight in Mount Gambier with One Nation State Members of Parliament. Barnaby Joyce is our guest this morning. Thank you very much for your time, Mr. Joyce.
9: Absolute pleasure, and good morning, Mount Gambier, and obviously South Australia for those listening.
0: So why are you visiting the region?
9: Well, I think it's really important. I'm down here with Carlos Corembo, and we're getting around. We're making sure that people get their opportunity to give us the feedback of the policy structures that they want to go forward. I'm currently talking with the timber industry, dealing with the regulatory overburden that they have, and how if they have a clearer line of sight to what they do, they can make more money for themselves and therefore put more money into Mount Gambier and give more opportunities for work, and also balance off the timber requirements for Australia so that we are not so reliant on imports, because in a precarious world, that's a precarious thing to do. And you won't know unless you talk to people. And, Carlos, is part of my role as a Treasury spokesman, is to come down and try and divine other ways that Australia can work its assets on its national balance sheet to make more money to try and turn around our debt so we don't get ourselves even further into trouble.
0: Now, fracking, obviously a very topical issue for our community at the moment. The members of the Limestone Coast are currently advocating for a permanent ban on the practice in our region. Would you support that?
9: A permanent ban on what?
0: On timber. Fracking here in the southeast.
9: Oh, sorry, I didn't hear fracking. I thought it was a permanent ban on timber. I said, no, I won't be supporting that. Well, look, that's for the state guys to talk about on state issues, but I'm informed that they're very, very concerned about it by reason of possible intrusion into the aquifer and how vitally important that is. So I'm sympathetic, but I'm going to leave the authority of that to the state team, because that is their remit, not mine.
0: It does lead into national policy on gas energy and Australia's reserves of gas energy. The member for MacKillop One Nation's Jason Virgo said, if I wasn't the member and fighting for my community, I couldn't tell you where Nation would have sat on this issue. Can you clarify that for us?
9: Well, it's an issue for the state parliament. It is a state resource. I'm happy to talk about stuff that happens offshore because that's a federal resource, but that is a state resource, and it's the remit of state politicians. So Carl Scaramba, Corey Bernardi, have them on your show. They're vastly more, I wouldn't like them to come up to New England and talk about New England policy. I'm certainly not going to come to South Australia and talk about South Australian policy for stuff that is in their remit.
0: All right, well, looking federally then, our federal member for Barker, Liberal Tony Passon, has previously floated the idea of striking a deal with One Nation to carve up seats and target different contests. Is that something One Nation is open to doing?
9: Well, look, we want to make sure that we get rid of the socialists, and I'm sure Tony and ourselves are on the same page there. It is where we have ended up economically, where we have ended up in basically in some issues with social policy is not ideal for Australia. And so we believe that Mr. Albanese and the government, which is not so much a Labor government, there are no Labourers on the front bench, it's more a socialist government, that they're not conducive to Australia being able to get on top of its debt, to be able to turn the show around, to actually be the beneficiary of the massive opportunities we have. So, in answer to your question, we are absolutely open to a discussion about supply and confidence, which is required. You have 150 members in the House of Representatives, which determines what the government is. And at the appropriate time, there has to be the discussion about how you get to the number 76. Because if you haven't got 76, you can't trot off to the Governor General and say that you want to be the government. And the polling currently would indicate that that is just not possible unless there is a discussion between One Nation and the coalition. Now, it might be One Nation that has more numbers, it may be the coalition. But the common purpose between the two of them is that we don't believe that a socialist government is ideal for Australia, and it should be given an opportunity to go back and think about things for a bit.
0: Mr. Joyce, would One Nation leave Barker to the Liberals?
9: Well, we will be standing in every seat. I think that's incredibly important, just like I'm sure the coalition will be. It's really important for people who are members of that party to get opportunity to vote for their party. And that, I think, that's imperative. What the outcome is, I leave that up to the voters. It's hubristic to start suggesting which way they may go.
0: We do know the federal election is still some ways away, but
9: your party won
0: or came second, at least, in the state seats that make up the Barker electorate. So can we expect a big effort to turn it orange? Is that part of your visit here to the southeast today?
9: We will play the best political game we can, and I'm sure that the coalition will as well, because that's showing respect to the people, that you put your best game on the paddock, you put your best policies forward, and you let the people make the decision. And, whatever decision the voters make was the correct one.
0: Do you have plans to meet with Mr. Tony Passon or to even ask him to extend the invitation to One Nation?
9: Look, I see Tony all the time. I've got no problems with Tony Passon. I think personally, Tony Passon's a good guy. I'm not going to start turning this into a personal issue, because there are no personal issues there. We're on it, just like when I played football, you play against guys who are great mates. But when you're on the paddock, you play your best game, they play their best game, and you accept that that's part of the challenge of the sporting paddock. It's part of the challenge of the political paddock as well.
0: Now, Mr. Joyce, whilst we have you, One Nation has a plan to curb migration by 750,000 arrivals. Why is One Nation approaching this from a numbers stance rather than the current needs basis?
9: Well, it's both, actually. When we return to the norm, we say a ceiling, which will be based, is actually our policy the coalition have taken on, of taking a stock take of what we Australia can absorb. But to get to a reasonable spot, we have to have a reduction in excess of 3 million visa holders who are currently in Australia. That's vastly more than the population of Adelaide, probably what two Adelaides would be. And this is absurd. So when we say 766 over 3 years, it sounds like a big number, but when you actually see it against what is here, it's totally attainable. And when they compare it with things in the past, there was nowhere in the past we had 3 million temporary visa holders walking around Australia. We get more need space, so in areas such as country areas where they need backpackers, palm workers, visa, what, a 4A,

0: suburban areas where a person comes out with, you know, some sort of, you know, degree harvesting process and then bringing their family members, that is not helping our nation's economy. And that is actually causing costs because we have to try and cover them for health, for education, for roads, for everything else. And we just don't have the money to do that anymore. So we have to become rational about this. And that's precisely what we will do. And that's precisely what the Australian people want. And they do see One Nation as the, probably as the most effective mechanism to deal with that issue.
1: The Australian Chamber of Commerce has said it did not support wholesale cuts to Australia's migration program to meet an arbitrary net overseas migration number, I quote. Is there a risk of damaging the services and skills we need to lift living standards in Australia?
0: Well, the per capita, you are actually coming poorer. And in the resources that we have in this nation, you should be becoming wealthier. And if, unless we can turn the economic situation around, because you're becoming poorer, we will not have the money in Australia to pay for pensions, for health, for education, to give us the standard of living we expect. It's going to be a hard process, but we have to turn the nation around, which means hard decisions have to be made. And One Nation is not scared of making hard decisions, and we'll be very open with you before an election about the decisions that we will make. But it is for the betterment of Australia in the longer term. And where we have been going is per capita, per person, we have been getting poorer. We've been playing this little ridiculous trick that if you bring in more and more people, that the gross is bigger, but per person, you're poorer. And we don't want that. We want per person for you to become wealthier because that gives you a better standard of living. And that's something I think in a nation with Australia, with the, you know, the coal, the iron ore, the beef, the timber, the irrigation, all the resources we have, you should be getting wealthier, not poorer.
1: What are the details in the plan to actually make sure migrant workers coming into regional areas are being prioritised, are being funneled? How will that work to make sure regional workforces aren't curbed?
0: It's on a needs basis, and people will be basically putting forward their needs as they do now, to be quite frank. It's not that we are going into the area of needs basis and trimming them. We are going to the area where people come in who are not fulfilling that needs requirement. And the main thing that drives people into regional areas from overseas is the money. That's what they go for, because it's good money, and good money can be worth an awful lot more money when they send it back to their families from, you know, the Philippines or the islands or other areas. And it's a, it is a win-win situation. We win in South Australia and regional areas. You win because you have the labour requirements that can't otherwise be fulfilled, and they win because their families get taken in some instances out of poverty because of the efforts and the labours of their family member.
1: Obviously, in our region, we have MacKillop, the state seat represented by One Nation's Jason Virgo. What do you think is a priority moving forward now?
0: Well, I'm going to let that for Jason Virgo to tell me, and I'll be guided by Carlos Quimba. I don't like this idea of people from the federal scene, from another state, coming down and telling state people about what they believe they should be done from when you made the observation from a long way away. The whole point I'm here in this forest at the moment is to find out more about the forestry industry and with Carlos to work out what are the regulatory problems that are slowing this down. So, I mean, we want to make this better. We want to make more money out of it, because we know more money out of this means more money to Mount Gambier. It means more money into the coffers of South Australia. And that's the difference, because we are business people. The premise of One Nation, like myself, I've been in business. I am in business. Pauline came from business. Carlos came from business. Corey Bernardi's come from business. So we're very much economic dry. We're pragmatists in how we deal with business. And we want to try and work with business to bring them ahead, because that's how we know we bring everybody ahead.
1: So is a South Australian state One Nation...
0: We're prepared to make the hard decisions to do it, and we'll tell you about those hard decisions before we make them.
1: So does the South Australian state One Nation party operate completely unaffected by Pauline Hanson's policy?
0: It is overwhelmingly... It's overwhelming. Like, people know the philosophy of One Nation. It's quite clear. Pro-Australian. We're for an Australian culture which has guardrails. We don't believe in sort of multiculturalism, because we believe that can be an entree of people who have a view of the world that works at odds with the majority of Australians. We believe in an Australian culture that has guardrails that you work within, that supports the egalitarian nature of Australia, the harmonious nature of Australia. Work within those guardrails, there are no problems. Work outside those guardrails, we don't want you here. And that's a philosophy. But the particular issues of South Australia

0: are, of course, run by the South Australian politicians, the South Australian One Nation politicians. And so it's rude for me to talk on their behalf, and it's more appropriate for Corey Bernardi or Carlos Corremba to be answering those questions.
1: Barnaby Joyce, we've put on the best of the southeast weather that we could for you. Enjoy your trip down to the region. Thank you for your time.
0: You certainly have. Thank you very much. All the best.
1: That is Barnaby Joyce there, the One Nation Treasury spokesman. He is going to be speaking tonight at a public event in Mount Gambier at the Jens Garden Bar from 7:30.
2: So, that show you told me to watch on iView?
3: Yes, finally. Are you up to the bit
2: where...
3: Whoa,
2: what are you doing? No spoilers.
3: Okay, but...
2: I'm serious, Tim. Do not ruin this for me.
3: I won't. I just...
2: Babe.
3: It was the dad. The hot one.
2: Oh, I actually hate you.
3: You'll still finish it though, right?
2: Yes.
4: For shows, you just have to share. Stream ABC iView. We've got a story for you.

That is new music from Keith Urban. He released that from his 13th album, Flow State, in June earlier this year. Mixed vocals on that one. Keith Urban teaming up with Michael McDonald, who you may recognise as one of the vocalists from the Doobie Brothers. For some smooth and breezy sounds of yacht rock, we go back. That was from his 13th album. You're on ABC Southeast. You are heading into your 9 o'clock news this morning. Coming up after 9, there is an author event

0: happening in Mount Gambier this evening. A very interesting speaker. Warren Rankin is our guest and the author in that I'm talking about. He's our guest after 9 o'clock.
1: Matt Coleman in Adelaide with ABC News. An update is expected later today in the case of missing 4-year-old Gus Lamont. ABC reporter James Wakelin is in Peterborough.
2: Not surprising that police would do something around the 12-month anniversary mark. We still don't know the details of that. There has been some speculation around potentially a reward. The Premier is going to be there at this announcement. I would think that we will hear from the parents again. They've been ruled out as having, you know, any suspicion around them whatsoever. They'll be doing a press conference at noon today, and we'll wait to see if that reward is mentioned or if there's potentially even an update on the criminal case as well.
1: Over half of the respondents from a community survey on the development of the MotoGP street circuit say they're expected to visit the city less during its construction. The Adelaide City Council survey received over 3,500 responses from community members, universities, organisers and traders. The survey was conducted to understand the implications of the redevelopment of the street circuit on the community and business. 64% of the participants expect to visit the city less, and nearly half expect to work from home when construction is scheduled to begin in December. A British backpacker says she was left stranded at an outback toilet block in the middle of the night when her interstate road coach departed without her. The woman called Emma boarded a Greyhound bus at Alice Springs on September the 5th and had made a scheduled stop around midnight at Pimba, south of Coober Pedy. She says she was left there and was picked up by police officers doing a custody transfer about 2:30 a.m.
3: It was 4 degrees that night, I found out later. I had my little rucksack, a little bit of water, no food, didn't have my passport, didn't have anything. Most of my stuff was still on the bus, so I called the police and said, help.
1: Greyhound Australia says it acknowledges the incident involving a passenger who did not return to the coach and that it worked with police to locate them and assist them to a safe place. The father of Brisbane Lions star Lachie Neal says his son's unblemished record should have held some weight at last night's AFL tribunal. It's rejected his claim he used his body rather than his arm to make contact with Hawthorn's Jack Inovan. It's upheld his suspension and he'll miss the grand final. The tribunal found that Neal's exemplary record as a 2-time Brownlow medalist and 4-time club champion were not relevant given his action had been graded as intentional. But Robbie Neal has told 891 ABC Adelaide that his son's record is relevant.
4: To me, it should hold some weight. That's just my view, and I know everyone will have views around this. And the last thing Lachie wanted this week was a headline, another headline. So it's just so disappointing. I 320 games, never been suspended.
1: BHP has renamed a proposed mining project in the state's north after consultation with traditional owners. Janae Madden reports.
5: The previously named Oak Dam project is a BHP proposal to build South Australia's fourth underground copper mine, 65 kilometres southeast of Olympic Dam. Yesterday, that project was renamed to Ankata, meaning Bearded Dragon, following community consultation with the Gugatha Aboriginal Corporation. Its chairperson, Niani Thomas, says giving the project a Gugatha name marks the beginning of a new era between Gugatha and BHP. Ankata is located on Gugatha country, 500 kilometres north of Adelaide. BHP say the site is one of the most significant global copper discoveries in recent years.
1: The Weather Bureau says parts of the state could today reach above average temperatures for this time of year. It says clear skies are expected for most of the state, except for the far west, which could see the chance of a shower tonight. The Bureau's Christy Johnson says that Adelaide temperatures will sit in the mid to high 20s and low 30s.
6: It is going to be significantly above average and warmer than yesterday. We're looking at across the state temperatures mostly sort of sitting 4 to 8, in some cases maybe 10 degrees above average.
1: And Renmark heading for a mostly sunny day today with a top of 26 degrees. Mount Gambier mostly sunny, 22. Port Lincoln mostly sunny, 23. Port Pirie sunny, 29. Adelaide mostly sunny, a top of 25 degrees, currently 18. Tomorrow partly cloudy, 28. Friday partly cloudy, 25. Saturday partly cloudy, 24. Sunday partly cloudy, 26. Monday partly cloudy, 29. And Tuesday a shower or two, 27. ABC News.
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0: Marta Curry, good morning, Southeast. It is 9:05 on your Wednesday morning. Hello, thank you very much for your company today. Now, Warren Rankin says he has a State Department foster file that is 500 pages thick. His story is one of resilience, trauma and self-discovery, and he's working to bring it to light to stop cultural shame and oppression. Warren has published his own memoir, and now in its second print run, 15 feet tall, has resonated with readers through its three themes of courage, identity, healing and transformation. Warren is in Mount Gambier tonight at 6:30 p.m. for an author event. He is our guest in this next half hour. And just a bit of a content warning. This interview is going to contain discussions of childhood trauma, foster care, themes of loss and grief. Lifeline is there for you, 13 11 14. 13 Yarn is also available for First Nations people, 13 92 76. That is the 13 Yarn number. It's also available 24 hours a day, 7 days a week. It can connect you with an Aboriginal or Torres Strait Islander crisis supporter. Also, a few weeks ago, we heard from the residents and locals at Nelson as they grappled with the first impacts of bird flu cases that quickly began piling up, quite literally, leaving them to feel a bit disappointed with little support in cleanup or disposal of bird flu carcasses until they raise the issue with their state government. Weeks on, we'll hear how the community is feeling as a bird flu forum is organised for tonight in Portland. And that weather out there, it just looks beautiful at the moment. Just a stunning day ahead of us. But what do you think about when the sun comes out? Perhaps you are keen to get down to the beach, to get out in the garden, or maybe you think about hitting a ball for six over your backyard fence. For a lot of people, spring and summer, it means cricket. And this afternoon, the Limestone Coast Lightning Club, they are starting its training, encouraging our local girls to get more involved in the cricket scene. We'll chat with the coach after 9:30 this morning to hear what they're in doing to make cricket more inclusive for young girls in our region. A bit of music for this 9 o'clock hour. This is Juice Newton with Queen of Hearts. It's 7 minutes past 9:00.

0: Juice Newton with Queen of Hearts. You're on ABC Southeast, where it is 10 minutes past 9 this morning. Now, he calls himself Peter Pan, but the nickname and its reference, it is not a joke. Warren Rankin's earliest memories of being delivered to an orphanage in the middle of the night. He was 2 years old. That is the start of a long and winding journey in and out of state care, and one that has been captured in his published memoir, 15 Feet Tall. A proud Naranjeri descendant, Warren wrote the memoir to provide insight into his personal journey and the broader social and cultural circumstances that shaped his early years. Warren is going to be in Mount Gambier tonight for an author talk at the Mount Gambier Library. Thank you very much for giving us your time this morning, Warren.
1: G'day, Beck. How are you going?
0: Well, thank you. Now, I just wondered if you could explain why you wanted to document and publish your own story.
1: Yeah, look, it started 10 years ago on a plane to Bali. I was sitting there fidgeting with my wife and just started writing a few words down, and she asked me flippantly what I was doing, and I said, I'm writing a book. And she, of course, said, of course you are. And 10 years later, that has now come to fruition, but a bit of a story journey to get it there.
0: Why do you think it took you so long to finish it?
1: Well, I never started with any intent. I started with just the, the casual sort of hobby to, you know, write a few words down from essentially leave a legacy for my children. And then, sort of did that over a 6 or 7 year period, you know, 3,000 or 4,000 words here and there. And then got to 48, 49, I think it was, and sort of asked myself the question, who writes a memoir as an ordinary human being, or just an average human being at 48, 49? And I put it down and didn't touch it again for 3 years. And then we had three significant things that happened in our life, both in our family and our business, that sort of motivated me to, and gave me, I guess, a reason to close it off.
0: Mm. I think the fact that you were able to write that much as a 49-year-old shows that you did have a story to tell clearly, starting from a very young age. When you were 14 years old, you left the foster home that you'd been placed in. How many foster homes had you already been placed in at that point?
1: It was off, like, depending on the, I guess, the absolute description of those foster homes, it was 5 to 6. Mm-hmm. Some were very short-lived, and others were for, you know, a few years at a time.
0: Yeah, Warren, did you feel you had places of stability? How important was something like school for you?
1: Yeah, school was really important for me. I think, you know, through, I think, three different foster care placements, I stayed at the same school, and so that gave me an ability to, I guess, form friendships, and I guess the schoolyard was, you know, amongst all the movement and displacement in my family set up and situations, school gave me a constant certainty.
0: Yeah, what did education mean to you?
1: If you ask my teachers, they probably wouldn't say much at all. But, given, the environmental circumstances outside of school, I didn't settle. I had a fairly, volatile and temperament. And I guess as much as I was a bright kid and I had the ability to do it, actually applying myself was a different challenge altogether.
0: Mm. That volatility, how much do you think alcohol played into it? How big of a factor was alcohol in your life?
1: Well, alcohol and drugs early. 14 years of age, removing myself from the system. And to give context, basically running away from my last foster family and demanding to be put back with my mother, who was still at the time dysfunctional. So they acceded to that demand, I guess, and knowing that, you know, it'd be a flight risk if they left me in or continued to place me in foster care. So going back with my mother opened up, I guess, a world of, how to put it, freedom. And then, you know, in my early teens and into my 20s, obviously that came with, access to drugs and alcohol and that kind of, I guess, influenced a lot of what I went through as a late teen, early adult.
0: What made you put it down, or is it something you still struggle with today, as we know most walking that journey do?
1: It was an outlet for me. I guess, you know, being with mates, it was more about my temperament regulation. So, you know, I guess with my paternal figure for most of my adolescence, I never really had boundaries. And so alcohol was specifically something that, you know, I would you know, indulge, I guess, like a lot of kids who don't have boundaries, and I would go too far. And I guess that was more the case rather than it being a constant addiction, I guess.
0: Yeah. So let's talk about the journey that you went on to learn a bit more about your family. Obviously, at that point, you were back with your mother. Did you have a father figure in your life? When did you find out who your dad was?
1: So obviously I was, if I could just hark back to the origin, I guess, as a two-year-old orphan. So, you know, white mother, black father, and familial shame at having a mixed-race Aboriginal child in essentially a predominantly white family. And so the first few years, my earliest memory was being placed in an orphanage late at night, and that's how the book starts. But, you know, those first few years was back and forth into my natural family, and then around five or six into foster care. And so I had, you know, a year here, a couple of years there of a male influence. There was really only one steady and I guess reliable male influence, and he was only around for 18 months, unfortunately, because he passed away when I was 11 years old. So to be fair, never really.
0: Mm. So how did you, have you met with your biological father?
1: Yeah, so through my, sorry, off track there, but through my foster care, I had some access visits as a 10, 11, 12-year-old, and he wasn't in a place that could receive me healthily and happily. And so that certainly was, you know, short-lived, and that was the last of that.
0: How important is it for you today to be able to resonate and understand your cultural heritage?
1: Yeah, I think that's been a journey for me. I'm very, very respectful of Indigenous culture, and having it removed from my life at such a young age by others means that I've, you know, pretty well been disconnected from that that, you know, that cultural heritage. And so as I get older, I'm far more respectful at observing and I guess quietly walking in those steps towards, you know, and acknowledging that ancestry. So it's a really delicate thing for me to navigate.
0: Now, in previous interviews, you've talked about how it took you sort of securing and settling into a sales role for you to really have the opportunity, I suppose, to start thinking about your life and life's circumstances. What were you able to realise when given the opportunity?
1: You know, sales is fantastic for me as a human being because I sort of got the equalisation effect of, you know, walking up to someone who was potentially a customer of mine who had their own life story, and that kept repeating itself. So every new client would bring their own version of their own story, and that sort of gave me some perspective on my own life and the challenges that I'd been through.
0: Mm. Do you think perhaps writing this memoir was a form of healing and therapy for you?
1: No, it's actually really challenging and really emotionally traumatic to live through, you know, and for your listeners, you know, the book contains 40 extracts of my State Department file. And so, you know, researching that file, which is close to 500 pages thick, at the end of the writing process was extremely traumatic. But I can say this, in all the events that, as with tonight's event, you know, the connection to other people has been, I guess, the cathartic thing. Listening and talking to other people and hearing their stories and connecting my story to theirs has been fantastic for me.
0: Is there a vulnerability that you hope to, I suppose, encourage other people to open up about by putting this down into a book and putting it out there for the world to have access to?
1: Yeah, I read a lot. And so there's, you know, thousands of stories out there. And so I guess I'm just another one of those. And, you know, if I guess the wonderful thing for me as a byproduct is if other people can find the courage and to share their stories or to come to terms with what they've been through, then that's a massive win for me personally.
0: So what are you going to be talking about tonight? Obviously the book and your journey, but what do you hope people get out of the author event?
1: Well, I hope that they'd be entertained. There's plenty of laughs. The book, you know, I've led a life of serious challenge, but also serious misadventure. And so I'm sure Christy will touch on some of that tonight. And, you know, hopefully people walk away with not only just a poignant reflection, but also, you know, they're entertained and they have a laugh as well.
0: Yeah. How important is the birth of your own children in your memoir?
1: Yeah, fantastic. Two boys, so 20 and 24 now. And, you know, I'm sure I'm speaking for every parent when I say that they're at that wonderful age where they're starting to take the reins and it's all about them. So, but yeah, they were a really steady influence for me and gave me, along with my business, an opportunity to, I guess, focus in on something that, you know, regulated me and gave me a sense of purpose in my life.
0: Yeah. What an absolutely incredible memoir you have. So very important to be able to put that out into the world. Well done. I will give thank the you. Event details in just a moment, but thank you so much for your time.
1: Thank you, and thank you to all your listeners.
0: That is Warren Rankin there, the author of 15 Feet Tall. He is speaking tonight at the Mount Gambier Library from 6 p.m. till 7 p.m. You can join for the conversation this evening, an audience Q&A with book sales and signings. If you need any further information or to register your attendance, please just give the Mount Gambier Library a buzz, or you can go online as well and find out more details about the author event tonight. So 6 p.m. till 7 p.m. at the Mount Gambier Library.

0: Bob Seger and the Silver Bullet Band, old time rock and roll. He is the American singer, songwriter, guitarist, and piano player. Bob recorded old time rock and roll for his 10th album, Stranger in Town. That album was released in May of 1978. The song gained renewed popularity after being featured in the 83 Tom Cruise film Risky Business. You're on ABC Southeast, where it's 25 minutes past 9 this morning. Now, Nelson Locals say they'd estimate there's been hundreds of dead birds as the township struggled to manage the very rapid outbreak of the deadly bird flu, which picked up in mid-August. Amongst the birds found in the town's waters were pelicans, magpies and ravens, all presumed to have succumbed to bird flu. So almost a month on now, how is the community handling the outbreak, and has there been an increased response from the state Victorian government as they organise a information session in Portland tonight? Well, Sam Brabrick spoke with Fran Thompson, a Nelson resident, earlier to hear what they are seeing locally now.
1: When you were here, there were still large numbers of dead birds out on the sandbar. There have been untold hundreds of dead birds on the Glenelg River sandbanks, and that seems to have subsided. But what we're seeing, when I say we, from my point of view and my partner's point of view overlooking the estuary, what we're seeing is vastly reduced numbers of specific species. And the species that appeared to be most hard hit, and this is common in reports elsewhere, both here and overseas, are terns, because they congregate in huge flocks, and they're spreading the virus very easily and quickly. So we're seeing fewer terns, but we're still seeing raptors, so we get to see harriers and falcons. So we're not missing those sorts of birds. We haven't seen brolgers since we saw the ABC down here. Now, they arrived and were commonly seen at the beginning of August, but we haven't seen them. I'm not saying they've contracted the virus, I don't know. But this is what we're really looking forward to for the information session on H5N1 coming up this week in Portland. And we really need to get expert, hopefully, as expert as possible, information about the impact.
2: But is it a worry that there's not as many birds landing and congregating in the town to begin with?
1: We haven't seen any dead magpies, any more dead magpies or ravens. Other people might have reported them to Agriculture Victoria on the hotline, but we certainly haven't. What's happening to those other more common species is somewhat of a mystery, because if you don't see them lying there, they could be elsewhere. We don't know. We have to rely on people seeing them and reporting them. So the initial reports through Agriculture Victoria pinpointed the Glenelg Shire, and particularly Nelson, as a hotspot, a place of mass mortality, and also a shire that had what appeared to be, just running down the graph, the most, or at least the vast majority, of reports to Agriculture Victoria. So the impact was really big, but that's as far as we've gone, because we haven't had access to expert opinion.
2: Last time we spoke, there was a lot of, I guess, anger and disappointment in the way that the Victorian government had handled the onset of bird flu so far. Has there been much change in that regard that you've seen with the response locally?
1: I don't think so. I think to a certain extent people have, as you say, and perhaps other people have observed, if you're not seeing dead birds, you sort of think, okay, the impact's here, but it's not, you know, literally in your face. So perhaps it's slipping past people. I really hope it's not, because we've obviously not seen the end of it. And The response of the Victorian government has been to, I believe,